0: And when the opioid crisis started to build because of the lockdowns after the COVID-19 epidemic started, the lockdowns exacerbated the crisis. And when I saw the numbers coming out, the first thing that I thought was, that's a lot of organs. And that was a thought that struck me like a brick wall. And that's really where this book, I realized that a comic book would kind of be the way to go for it.
1: So what did you learn? You learned that there was more?
0: Yes. Oh, that's so I immediately started to do the research into this, and the opioid crisis is putting an end to the organ shortage.

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1: Hey there, I'm Jeff Douglas, host of Main Street here on CBC Radio 1. Each and every weekday, this crew is going to bring you the stories that affect you. We cover everything from politics and the economy to the arts and science. We'll also have you covered with the latest weather and traffic and have some great music and conversations with people from across the province and beyond. So whether you're at work, on the go, at home, or all three, join me and the rest of the Main Street team between 3 and 6 p.m. on CBC Radio 1.
0: The CBC

becoming northwesterly, 20 gusting to 40 near midnight, lows of 13 degrees. For tomorrow, a mix of sun and cloud, northwest winds 20 gusting to 40, highs of 16 degrees. For Friday, sunshine, highs of 15, and looking ahead to the weekend, mostly sunshine and highs 15 to 18.

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is happening right now in Gaza, that the genocide is happening right now. Even with the ceasefire, Palestinians are still getting killed. So this is happening, and we can't forget what's going on. I think the flotilla is trying to put a spotlight on this, to shine a spotlight on the situation. And I think it's absolutely critical that the international community come together.

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1: From CBC News, The World This Hour, I'm Gavin Day. Hockey history in Ottawa.
2: Victor! Victor! Montreal has won their first Walter Cup!
1: Not just a first Walter Cup for the Montreal Victoire, but for any Canadian team. The Victoire beat the Ottawa Charge 4-0 in Game 4 of their best-of-five series. They win the series and the championship 3-1. The CBC's Sarah Levitt was there and has more.
3: So, the Montreal Victoire victorious in Ottawa, the first Canadian team to take home the Walter Cup in the PWHL's third season. And the woman to get the party started on the ice, Abby Rock.
4: I think it feels amazing. Obviously, Canada and hockey are best friends.

0: This is The World. I'm Marco Werman. This afternoon, the U.S. government indicted former Cuban leader Raul Castro for his alleged role in shooting down two civilian planes 30 years ago. The mid-air attack by Cuba killed four Cuban Americans. Here's Acting Attorney General Todd Blanche announcing the indictment against Castro during a ceremony honoring the victims.
1: Nations and their leaders cannot be permitted to target Americans, kill them, and not face accountability.
0: Peter Kornbluh helped uncover declassified documents from the Federal Aviation Administration that shed light on events leading up to the attack. Kornbluh is now a senior analyst at the Independent National Security Archive and the co-author of Back Channel to Cuba. When we spoke today, I asked him for his reaction to the indictment.
2: Well, what struck me, of course, is the emotional moment for the Cuban-American community, for the families of the four Cuban-American young men who were piloting those two planes and were killed in that

If you're not uncertain about what to do, you have nothing to decide. You can just let habit, you know, drive your behavior. So it seems like what happened for you is that now you were uncertain about what to do, and that gave you the opportunity to make up your mind from time to time about

0: In the philosophical literature on decision making, there are some people who say decisions are not mental actions. They're just products of what's going on in the environment and maybe a bit of thinking. So you don't actually perform an action of deciding to do something. The decision kind of pops up.
1: So what would be happening for me if that's the case and I'm approaching an intersection and the light turns yellow?
0: Yeah, then what would be going on is these mechanisms in your head are just...

0: been hard for her to say no to anything from Brunel or Epstein for years to come. She felt, as she later told the investigators, that Epstein could have had her deported with a single phone call to Brunel.
1: And for the years to come, they talk to one another like a couple. They have rows. They make up. They fuss over their small, fluffy dog. She gets jealous of other women.
0: But Jakob, isn't he just manipulating her? There's a massive imbalance of power, of wealth and age. She's just over 18 when they meet. He's 50, 32 years her senior.
1: Yes, of course. And to call him controlling would be putting it mildly. Here's a typical message from 2009.
2: I want you to learn how to cook eggs, scrambled, poached, over easy. I want you to learn how to run a house. I want no arguments during the Monday to Friday week. I want you to read one of the 100 great books every month. I want beautiful things only in the house. You cannot put anything in without letting me see it first. Jay.
0: After his death, she told the investigators the whole relationship was abusive. He choked her, threw her downstairs, forced her to have multiple plastic surgeries. We know Nadia was totally dependent on him. Epstein put her in charge of designing his homes. They discuss wall colours, shower doors, kitchen counters. But that's not her only job.
3: March 15th, 2006, Nadia Martsinkova wrote, I had to be there when the painter had to see the apartments. Some furniture got delivered. Carpets were measured. Then you asked me to go to the home show. And it is incredibly frustrating when knowing that you gave me enough to do to keep me busy full time, you then call and nag about girls again.
1: Again and again, it comes back to girls. Nadia had to keep the supply flowing.
3: Nadia Martsinkova to Jay Epstein, March 16, 2006. What do you imagine is a fun sex thing? I will do what I can, even though if this is simply about you having sex with someone else, I don't know how it makes our relationship better. I will try to find girls whenever we are in New York.
0: But we found no evidence in the files that she ever introduced him to underage girls.
1: But recruiting adults through deception for exploitative purposes can also be trafficking.
0: One survivor of abuse by Epstein said the pecking order of his sex organization, as she observed it, was first Ghislaine Maxwell, then Brunel, the modeling agent, then Epstein's assistant, Sarah Kellen, and then Nadia. Maxwell is now serving a 20-year prison sentence for child sex trafficking. Brunel later killed himself in prison while awaiting trial on rape charges. Kellen, who is giving testimony to the House of Representatives Oversight Committee this week, has denied any wrongdoing. She's previously said she was manipulated sexually and psychologically by Epstein. As for Nadia, she's never been accused of or charged with any offence.
1: We can't say what role, if any, Nadia played in Epstein's network. But he wanted Brunel, who he was financing, to pay her for something.
2: From Jay Epstein, Thursday, July 13th, 2006, to Jean-Luc at mcsquaredmm.com. Please have someone in your office call Nadia and put her on your payroll. Give her $50,000 per year salary.
0: What should I tell her? Do you want her to scout? Brunel asks. There's no answer. When underage girls began complaining in 2005 about how Epstein abused them in Palm Beach, they described in detail how Nadia took part in the sex with them.
1: Years later, she told the investigators she didn't know the girls were underage or that they were paid. She said Epstein used to ask her to leave the room before the end.
0: But the US authorities named her as one of four women potential co-conspirators. They agreed not to prosecute in 2007 as part of the deal where Epstein pleaded guilty to the lesser charge of soliciting prostitution from an underage girl instead of to sex trafficking minors. Records at the Palm Beach County stockade show Nadia visited him 67 times during the 13 months he was in jail. And even more remarkably, she went on scouting for him after he was released. In one email we found, she asks him what he thinks of a specific woman who she says has offered to come over

0: history of Israel and nukes. His book, Israel and the Bomb, is one of the definitive texts on the subject. Avner, thank you so much for coming on to Front Burner. It's really great to have you.
1: A pleasure to be with you.
0: So before we get into how Israel built the bomb, can you explain the policy of nuclear opacity, or emimut in Hebrew, and why Israel came to develop this policy of non-acknowledgement as it relates to nuclear weapons, despite much of the world, frankly, not believing them?
1: The policy has to do with the fact that Israel has not wishing to be openly a nuclear power. Israel did not want to initiate a nuclear arms race in the Middle East, did not want to introduce and to open the Middle East to nuclear weapons. And it became a nuclear weapon state in a very unique way, in a very special way, and somewhat ambivalently, and definitely against the desire, its own desire, to make the region a nuclear region. The decision was to blur what is the definition of nuclear weapons. Israel is a very unique case. And in some practical sense, yes, obviously, Israel is a nuclear weapon state. In some other sense, Israel is not like any other nuclear weapon state. Not, it's not just wording, it's not just talking, it's not just diplomacy, it's not just a wink and a nod.
2: A yes-no question for you. Does Israel have nuclear capabilities and nuclear weapons? Yes or no?
3: We've always said that we won't be the first to introduce it, so we haven't introduced it.
2: But that's not an answer to the question. Do you have them or do you not?
3: Of any country. It's as good an answer as you're going to get. But I'll tell you one thing, Chris. And I think
1: but Israel organized its nuclear capability in such a way that it's difficult to say, and it depends on the definition, what it's like to have nuclear weapon and whether

0: We're not going to test. We're not going to declare. We're not going to see ourselves as nuclear weapon states. We have what we have. Essentially, you know already what we have. It's very, very close to nuclear weapons. Maybe micro-nuclear menace minus a few hours, but we are good in that. And for the sake of the general peace in the Middle East, for the general atmosphere in the Middle East, it's better for you, for us, for everybody, not to be precise about what we have. What you do know is that we're not going to declare, we're not going to test. So this is the situation, and the United States was reasonably okay with that.
1: Yeah. Can you say more about that? Like, what you think Israel ultimately has? What does their nuclear arsenal actually look like?
0: The unique thing about the way that Israel organizes its nuclear capabilities, in some sense, nuclear weapons do not exist as a fully assembled thing. It could be put together very, very quickly, as everybody understands that. The U.S. called it in the late 60s, screwdriver away from the bomb. And they were comfortable about it. They couldn't do much to stop it. And it was by default the kind of situation that everybody was reasonably happy about it, because any other alternative would be worse.
1: When people say that Israel has as many as 90 nuclear warheads, do you understand that to be true?
0: Well, it's not my number. I know this number is commonly circulated. I don't have a number of my own.
1: Mm-hmm.
0: And I tend to believe that most likely there is some sense of that. One way to understand it, Israel has 90 or whatever number you use, 120, whatever number you use, but it's not under the custodianship of the Israeli army. Israeli army does not have those kind of weapons. It is under the custodianship of, so to speak, the agency which belongs to the prime minister, the Atomic Energy Agency. And only when there is a very unique situation, those things put together and becoming a nuclear weapons. So how would you call it? They have or they don't have? It's interesting that the country chose to be on the line, not to cross the line, maybe inch before the line, as a permanent position. And the public policy is we don't talk about it. We don't say a word about it.
1: Can you talk to me about Israel's early logic and justification around the creation of this project, why they wanted to do this in the first place? You've written, quote, they see the nuclear project as a commitment to ensure the country's future, a never again pledge shaped by memory of the Holocaust.
0: Indeed, indeed. I mean, the project was an obsession essentially of one man, and the man is Israel's father, founder, David Gurion.
2: He, Medinat Israel.
3: On Friday, the 14th of May, 1948, in the city of Tel Aviv, David Ben-Gurion stood behind the microphone and solemnly proclaimed the establishment of a state for the Jewish people in Eretz Israel, the land of Israel.
0: Who immediately after the birth of the country thought that the conflict is long-term, not easily to be resolved. Israel is tiny in territory at the time, less than a million people. 1949, 1950, and at the independence war, about 650,000-700,000 people. A big Arab world hostile, that hostility is not going to be removed. He found the only thing that Israel could compensate and could get some kind of long-term deterrence, rather than getting into another cycle of violence, is to create a stable deterrence. Perhaps it would ultimately lead to peace by having the nuclear option.
4: In what circumstances would you or could you imagine using it as a deterrent?
5: For the time being, I don't think under any conditions. But if they will get nuclear bombs from Russia or from China, then we will have to try also to get somebody else.
1: You mentioned earlier that the U.S. accepted this program, right, and accepted the opacity around it. But was that always the case? Tell me about that.
0: No. There was John Kennedy was trying to struggle, to stop, to put limits, to inspect, to

0: to verify. Ultimately, he failed. And ultimately, Nixon is the one who made a deal with Golda Meir that don't ask, don't tell. Essentially, we know. To this day, we do not know exactly what was said between the two of them. Most likely, it was even walking outside the Rose Garden at the White House. Certain understandings were made and essentially were confirmed and confirmed by every president, Israeli prime minister.
1: And let's home in on Dimona, which was at the center, as I understand it, of Israel's clandestine nuclear weapons program.
2: The Dimona reactor, which began its life in 1963, is one of Israel's most closely guarded secret installations. It's thought to have produced hundreds of kilograms of plutonium in that time, more than enough for the scores of warheads Israel is believed to possess, but doesn't declare under its policy of nuclear ambiguity.
3: Shrouded in secrecy, this facility is closed to inspectors from the International Atomic Energy Agency, and that's because Israel has never signed the Nuclear Non-Proliferation Treaty.
1: And was initially described to U.S. officials as a textile plant when they were trying to hide this. And can you talk to me a bit about Dimona and how Israel was able to deceive?
0: Well, the story of the textile plant, which indeed is a full myth, was never planted. In fact, only a few years ago, I was able to get the guy who was the founder of that story of the textile. And like everything in life, every major in life, it was born out of accident, out of circumstance, out of improvisation. So that guy was the senior treasury official in Israel. He flew with American official, the ambassador, on a helicopter to look at some development sites. They came back over Dimona and they saw this excavation. This was, I believe, September 1960, before Dimona was openly known. The U.S. Embassy knew a little bit about rumors about that. They asked him, what about that? He knew a little bit about that. He knew that he was not supposed to say. So he improvised. He had a relative who was architect, who was building something in Dimona that had to do with textile. So that's what he improvised on the helicopter because he had to say something to the American ambassador with him. And that's how the big thing of the textile plant came into being. An improvisation on a helicopter of an Israeli official. We didn't know what to say, so he had to make up something.
1: That's so interesting. another of the more remarkable chapters in this story, and one which I think also captures the sort of clandestine and subversive nature of so much of this, is the story of the NUMEC or Apollo affair. And can you talk to me about the NUMEC affair and what we know about it all these years later and how central it is to our conversation today?
0: The story was that a certain amount of highly enriched uranium was diverted to Israel. In the mid-60s, the CIA collected some samples of soil from the area of Dimona. And it is believed that it was found that there were some traces that resembled or were identical with the kind of traces of highly rich uranium that was produced in, that could be taken from NUMEC, that was produced in a plant in Portsmouth, Ohio. The CIA believed in that. John Haddon, the agent who became a friend of mine, he was the CIA station, believed in that. If it's true or not, the fact is that by that time, Israel was able to produce already its own plutonium. And so whether if the United States, Israel was, did divert or not, it's intriguing, it's interesting, but to the big picture, I don't think it adds much because obviously the bulk of what Israel has is on its own, what was produced in Dimona itself.
1: You about what it took to enforce the secrecy around this program, because it wasn't just about diplomacy, right? It was also enforced by severe punishment. Israelis who reveal details about the weapons program can face lengthy prison terms. And this is exactly what happened to a former Israeli nuclear technician.
4: The story of Mordecai Vanunu, the insider who had the guts to reveal the truth.
5: What I call in English, whistleblower, to inform the world about Israel's nuclear secret, because no one speaks or no one reports exactly what's going there.
4: In 1986,

0: Good morning. I'm Carolyn Ray, in for Portia Clark. Welcome to Information Morning for Thursday, May 21st. This morning, we're heading to Shelburne to sink our teeth into a story about a dental clinic that's closed its local practice. It's moving from a heritage building in the town to a more modern location about an hour away. And for patients, the relocation is a big change. We'll bring you that story coming up on Community Contact. And then later in the show, Halifax, you're not opening doors for me anymore. That's the first line of a strange new social media ad that seems to be targeting Halifax residents to lure them out west. It was produced by an economic development agency in Regina, and we'll get reaction from Halifax Mayor Andy Fillmore. But first, Matt Brand is here with traffic and weather. What a day we had yesterday there, Matt.
1: Unbelievable. Were you able to get out and enjoy that that weather yesterday, Carolyn?
0: You know, I wouldn't say enjoy it. I was out weeding.
1: Okay. Well, I mean, you know, you're working towards a greater purpose.
0: We made the most of it, you know. But it was amazing to me, the difference in the soil just in one day of that hot weather. Like, yeah. It was so dry in my yard. It was unbelievable after all that rain we've had for weeks.
1: Absolutely. Yeah, it was nice to get out into the backyard and into the garden, kind of mess around, though. Speaking of gardens, though, and you kind of touched on this, a different story tonight. I don't know if you saw, I kind of got some weather warnings pop up on my phone on the drive-in. We actually have a chance of frost tonight.
0: Yeah.
1: Into tomorrow morning, which is just like...
0: How do we go from that to frost?
1: I don't know. I guess Nova Scotia weather is probably the answer. I'm guessing Tina will tell us more about it after the 6:30 news. But did want to mention there is a wildfire in Queens County right now in Port Hebert. As of last night, we heard the fire was being held, though it was deemed out of control at one point yesterday. I know Brian will be sure to give us any updates in the news, and if anything does happen, we'll be sure to check in on that as well. And yeah, from one extreme to the other, that frost warning for most of the province overnight looks like the South Shore and parts of Halifax County are going to be okay there. And again, Tina will tell us more about that after the 6:30 news. But looking at Tina's forecast for today, it is going to be noticeably cooler than yesterday, her beautiful day yesterday. We can expect a mainly cloudy morning. Then skies will become a mix of sun and cloud with a high of 17 degrees. Northwesterly winds, though, are going to be 20, gusting to 40 kilometers per hour. So, you know, with those cooler northwesterly winds, it is going to feel much cooler than yesterday. Tonight, though, mainly clear skies. There is a chance of patchy frost away from the coast in low-lying areas and a low of 6 degrees. But it does sound like it could definitely be cooler inland tonight. And, of course, Tina's going to tell us all about that. And I'm feeling very conflicted because I just put my garden in yesterday. I don't know what to do about this. So, again, maybe Tina will have some answers.
0: This is where you need to follow the Carolyn Ray path of just not planting anything.
1: Just weeding. I should just stick to weeding, apparently.
0: Yeah, focus on the weeding.
1: Right now, 18 in Kedgy is our warm spot. 9 in Nepean is our cold spot. And it's currently 12 at the Halifax Stanfield International Airport.
0: All right. Thanks, Matt. Well, Brian Ray has the headlines this morning. Hi, Brian.
2: I just want to mention I am not for hire to do any weeding, if anybody wants to ask.
0: Oh, come on. You got to help the family out.
2: So that update from the Department of Natural Resources about Port Hebert came just before 9 o'clock last night. It is under control. Earlier yesterday, DNR told the CBC the fire in, it's actually in East Port Hebert. It's estimated at around 3 hectares, and the province had its new firefighting aircraft on the scene alongside

It's Thursday, May 21st. In this hour of the show, we'll hear why one of Shelburne's only dental clinics has relocated to a different community. Lights, camera, science. The CBC's Manjula Selvaraja talks to young scientists heading to the country's biggest science fair. And are we alone in the universe? We'll take a look at the U.S. government's UFO files with a member of the Sag Harbor UFO Society.

0: And Matt Brand is with me again in studio this morning. Hello there, Matt.
1: Good morning, Carolyn. You know, that X-Files music really took me back when that show was originally on air. I used to watch it with my family. I used to whistle the theme song together. I'd make brownies as well. So that just took me back. But let's move into the present, to Earth, where we are. Proof that we live in Nova Scotia. We had 30 degree temps yesterday and tonight into tomorrow morning. Could have frost, but let's consult what's going to happen today first. Looking at Tina's forecast, it is going to be mainly cloudy this morning. Then we're going to have a mix of sun and cloud with a high of 17 for today. So cooler than yesterday. Plus, on top of that, we have northwesterly winds, 20 gusting to 40 kilometers per hour. So even cooler with those northwesterly winds. And we do have a frost warning for tonight, and Tina will tell us all about it after the 6:30 news. I'm just laughing, still thinking about our 30 degree temperatures and the frost warning tonight. Right now, though, 10 degrees in Apple River, 9 degrees in the blueberry capital of Nova Scotia, and 13 in Cherrybrooke. As for traffic, not seeing any slowdowns anywhere on the mainland right now. But if you see any issues out there, be sure to give us a shout on the traffic line at 902-222-3802.
0: All right. Thanks, Matt. And Brian Ray's in the newsroom. Hi, Brian.
2: Hi, Carolyn. The province's new firefighting aircraft were on the scene of a wildfire in Queens County yesterday. An update from DNR last night says the fire in Eastport Liberté is being held. Earlier in the day, it was estimated at about 3 hectares in size. A bar in Stellarton is facing a liquor license suspension after over-serving a man who was then struck and killed by a vehicle after leaving. According to documents of the decision, the man was served 13 drinks over a 6.5-hour period. And the president of the Nova Scotia Federation of Agriculture says there's a lot of uncertainty surrounding food prices this year. She says farmers are facing steep rises in the costs of fuel and fertilizer. We'll have a full newscast coming up at 6:30.
0: Thanks, Brian. Well, we've heard about dental staff shortages in rural areas of Nova Scotia. In Shelburne, one of the town's few dental clinics is on the move to a community that's about an hour away. Our community contact for Shelburne says this is a big loss. Louise Lindsay joins us now. Good morning, Louise.
3: Well, good morning, Carolyn. How are you?
0: I'm well, thanks. Can you tell us about this dental clinic?
3: Oh, yes, I'd love to. My husband and I have lived in Shelburne for more than 30 years, and when we moved here, we saw the Roseway Dental Clinic on Water Street, which is about a 3-minute walk from our house. We went in, said, we're new to town, can you take us on as patients? And Dr. Kim Mailman said, absolutely. And so we've been going there for 30 years plus, and it's located in a beautiful 3-story Victorian heritage home. And over the years, various dentists have worked with Kim, and I can't remember how many years ago, but Dr. Kyle Thorburn joined him, and that was shortly before Kim decided to retire. So Kim retired, and Kyle took over the practice. And he decided for a whole variety of reasons to move his practice to the Tuscott area. So it officially closed the 1st of May, and they are reopening in Tuscott this week.
0: Can you put it into context? How many people did the clinic serve in your community?
3: Well, I was there for a cleaning about 3 weeks ago, and I asked, how many people? And they said over 3,000. And since Kyle joined the practice, they have been able to take on, the new government program that's paying for dental care. Well, when it first came out, it was just Kyle, and he was already overloaded, so he couldn't take on any new patients. It wasn't like when we moved to town, it was no problem, join. It's like, no, sorry, we don't have room for anybody. So when Kyle joined, they took on a bunch of new patients as well. So a lot of the patients of that 3,000 are new people.
0: And what other options exist in Shelburne? Are there other dental clinics?
3: There is one other small practice. It's a single dentist who works out of a tiny house that's been converted, and he is approaching retirement age. I would say he's about the same age as Kim Mailman, so I anticipate that he will be retiring at some point, probably in the near future.
0: How does this affect your community then?
3: Well, I think it has a big effect because Tuscott is about an hour's drive away when the roads are in good condition. In the winter, if there's a snowstorm, it could be quite a treacherous drive. So for people like myself, I don't have a problem going to the dentist. But I know when I was talking to the hygienist when I was there last, she was laughing, but it wasn't funny, saying that a lot of her patients now want to schedule their appointments so they don't have to go in the winter. And then there's a, you know, there's a people in town that don't have a car. There's people in town that might not be able to afford the gas money to drive all the way to Tuscott and back. Never mind, it means, you know, taking extra time off work compared to, you know, it's 5 minutes away in town. So it has a really big effect. And then we have a lot of new people moving into this community. And I know of several who've come here in the last few years who've kept their dentist in Halifax or kept their dentist where they came from. But if you moved here out of province, I don't think you can keep your dentist.
0: Yeah. You're not going to be traveling that far. Yeah.
3: Exactly.
0: What are the options? Is there a local service that can help getting to the new clinic if you don't have transportation?
3: Yes, actually there is. We have a wonderful service called Southwest Nova Transit, and I knew that they provided services to anybody that needed them to get them to medical appointments. So I called them to see if it would be possible for people to go to dental appointments. And the lady that I spoke with said, absolutely. They will take people. And she said, it doesn't matter the distance. If they need to go to Tuscott, that's just fine. She also told me that residents of the municipality of Shelburne automatically get a 40% discount off their standard rate. And they also offer, a low-income rate as well. So, and she told me they also try to make sure, you know, if they have a lot of people needing to go to Yarmouth or Tuscott, they group people together. They have different sized vehicles. So, you know, the more people they have in the vehicle, the price goes down. So it's a very affordable way to get to the clinic, and somebody else is driving. So if you're a little nervous about a long highway drive, you don't have to do it.
0: Yeah. So maybe there's an option, get all your friends to book your appointments on the same day and go in together in that route.
3: Yes.
0: Any idea what will happen to the former dental clinic building? You said it's a historic building.
3: Oh, it's a beautiful, beautiful old heritage home. It was the Bruce

0: family mansion many years ago, and it's up for sale. And it previously it was a home, and I know when we first moved here, the second floor was an apartment. So it certainly could be used for housing again, and that's certainly a need in town. So that's one possibility, but it's all going to depend on who buys it, I expect.
1: What would you like to see happen to it?
0: I would like to see the building maintained because it's a stunning building, and whoever is in it, enjoy it. That's what I'd like to see.
1: Well, Louise, thanks so much for joining us this morning and telling us about this.
0: No problem.
1: That is Louise Lindsay, our community contact for Shelburne, and tomorrow we'll get the news from River John. It is now 19 minutes after 6 o'clock.
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4: 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Oh, there's a stuffy, an octopus little stuffy who's sitting on the chair, and his name is Stephen. And they're talking about where Stephen is going to go, and he's going to go to Sydney, he's going to go to the casino.
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6: Yesterday it was hot, very hot. Today's going to be less hot, but it will be warm. And then tonight, a chance for frost. All that very Nova Scotian weather. But let's focus on our forecast for today from Tina's forecast. It is going to be mainly cloudy this morning, a mix of sun and cloud a little later, with a high of 17 degrees, so that sounds pretty nice. Not nearly as hot as yesterday, but northwesterly winds are going to be 20, gusting to 40 kilometers per hour, so that's definitely going to make it feel cooler. Try to find a place away from the wind today. And we do have a frost warning for tonight, as I mentioned, and Tina's going to tell us all about that after the 6:30 news. Right now, although it still feels pretty warm out there. 15 degrees in Shelburne, 10 degrees in River John, and 12 degrees in Montebello. As for traffic, we do have some road work happening on Highway 103 near Mahone Bay. That's ongoing road work. It's been there for a while, so folks in the area will know about that. But we do already have slowdowns happening on the highway. There are traffic lights set up on the 103, and that's between exits 10 and 11, right on the Mush Bridge. So you do have to be ready to slow down and stop on that section of the 103, and some folks are already doing that there this morning. Of course, if you see any other issues in traffic right now, it's looking pretty light at the moment. But if you see anything we should know about, just send us a text or voicemail. 902-222-3802.
1: Our country's youngest scientists are getting ready for the Canada-wide Science Fair. It kicks off this weekend in Edmonton, drawing in hundreds of students and their projects from across the country. The CBC's Manjula Selvaraja speaks to a few about the problems they're trying to solve with science and technology.
7: Growing up, I often helped my aunties care for their children. Ojibwe used Dikinaganan to carry babies for thousands of years.
8: That's a Historica Canada piece talking about Olivia Poole, the Ojibwe woman who invented the jolly jumper.
7: When I had my own children, I needed something like a Dikinagan, something that worked inside my home.
8: It's one of many innovations to come out of Canada. There's the cardiac pacemaker, goaltender masks, the snowblower, of course, pizza pops, the list goes on. There's a common thread in the stories behind these discoveries, a desire to fix a problem. That spirit of innovation will be on full blast this weekend in Edmonton. More than 300 students from across the country will showcase their ideas to thousands of visitors at the Canada-wide Science Fair. Claire Couture is back again this year.
9: The event is so much more than just a STEM competition. Like, there's fun activities you get to do, and you get to make so many amazing friends.
8: Couture is a grade 9 student at the Fernie Academy in Fernie, BC. Inspired by volunteering at a local care home, she built a teddy bear to help people living with dementia.
9: I learned that non-pharmacological interventions, so treatment techniques that don't

0: It's Sid Dumerick, Chester, Nova Scotia, calling because I'm hoping you might help me promote the annual general meeting of the Chester Municipal Heritage Society. It's on Friday, May 22nd, 7 p.m. at St. Stephen's Hall, 60 Regent Street, Chester, Nova Scotia. The guest speaker is going to be me, Sid Dumerick, telling stories of the islands of Mahone Bay and about a wonderful group called the Mahone Islands Conservation Association. So it's Friday, May 22nd, 7 p.m., St. Stephen's Hall in Chester, the annual general meeting of the Chester Municipal Heritage Society.
1: Thanks for that, Sid. And once again, that meeting is happening tomorrow evening at 7 o'clock at St. Stephen's Hall in Chester. If you have a public event you'd like to share, call TalkBack at 1-800-582-5526.
2: Yeah, thanks for that, Sid. And just before that, we heard from a bunch of students who were listening to the show, I believe. And, you know, speaking of students, I was talking to my son yesterday. I was explaining to him that even though it was super hot yesterday, it was going to feel much cooler today. The point I was trying to make, he should, you know, dress appropriately. You don't dress like it's 30 degrees today. So I might suggest shedable layers for the kiddos this morning. And looking at Tina's forecast, we can expect a mainly cloudy morning. Skies become a mix of sun and cloud after that, with a high of 17 degrees for today, which is perfectly seasonal, perfectly nice, just cooler than yesterday. Plus northwesterly winds, 20 gusting to 40 kilometers per hour. So those northwesterly winds will make it feel a little cooler than, certainly cooler than yesterday. Right now, 10 degrees in Bridgetown, 10 degrees in Bible Hill, and it's 12 at Sullivan's Pond. And in traffic, just looking at the traffic map, we do have slowdowns on Highway 101 around the Bridgetown-Carlton Corner area. That's right around exit 21 on Highway 101. And we do have traffic lights set up there. So I am seeing some slowdowns on Highway 101 in the Bridgetown area. So just make sure you're ready to slow down and stop around there because, as I mentioned again, there are traffic lights set up right on the highway and folks are slowing down there at the moment. Of course, if you see any other issues in traffic we should know about, you can always send us a text or voicemail to our traffic line at 902-222-3802.
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3: Good morning. I'm Brian Ray. This is the CBC serving Nova Scotia. Here's what's making news. We start with the latest on a wildfire in Queens County. An update from the Department of Natural Resources last night says the fire is being held. The province's new Bird Dog aircraft and four water bombers were at the scene yesterday. DNR also had a helicopter in the air with support from ground crews that included members of three volunteer fire departments. The region of Queens Municipality asked residents to stay away from the scene, and nearby Thomas Riddall Provincial Park is closed to all visitors until further notice. The fire comes as the province experiences its first hot weather of the year. Environment Canada had issued heat warnings for Queens County over the past 2 days. A bar in Stellarton has seen its liquor license suspended in relation to the death of a man last fall. According to documents from the province's Alcohol, Gaming, Fuel and Tobacco Division, staff at Jungle Jim's Eatery overserved a man before he was hit and killed by a vehicle down the street from the bar on November the 13th. The documents say the 45-year-old man was served 13 drinks over a 6.5-hour period. Staff described the man as being visibly drunk and overheard him talking about doing drugs in the bathroom, but he was never asked to leave the establishment. Jungle Jim's will now operate without a liquor license for 10 consecutive days. It's been a stressful start to the farming season in Nova Scotia, and that's largely due to global instability and its trickle-down effect on the economy. Farmers are dealing with steep rises in the cost of fuel and fertilizer as they plant their crops. The cost of machinery parts has also spiked. Alicia King is a farmer in Antigonish and is the president of the Nova Scotia Federation of Agriculture. She says there's a lot of uncertainty about what the impact will be on food prices this year.
4: Well, I mean, consumers, farmers are consumers as well. We eat every day. And we are as concerned about the rising food costs. But there's so much disruption and uncertainty in the markets right now that we need to be so cautious, right? So at the end of the day, there is going to be impact. I can't say that there won't be.
3: King says only about 10 cents per dollar spent on food makes it back to farmers. The Assembly of Nova Scotia Mi'kmaq Chiefs says it will be allowing work crews onto Hunter's Mountain again, but only to remove about 5,800 tons of wood that was cut down last year. Cape Breton work crews were unable to remove the wood after protesters blocked access to the mountain at that time. The protest lasted for weeks and prevented workers from Port Hawkesbury Paper from cutting down more trees. Some of those protesters felt the Mi'kmaq were not being compensated enough and that the cutting was not sustainable. The Assembly says all of the wood that was left behind could become a fire hazard or rot away, going to waste. According to the Chiefs, Port Hawkesbury Paper has agreed to work with them on any future harvesting plans, and no decisions have been made regarding new harvesting in the Highlands. Soccer fans in Halifax are set to pay more to watch their two professional teams. The city has added a surcharge for tickets and alcoholic beverages for games played at Wanderers grounds. So that includes games for both the Halifax Tides and the Halifax Wanderers. The clubs had nothing to do with the decision. Wanderers owner Derek Martin says this is a downside to playing in a pop-up stadium.
5: The reality is we paid for it all for 7 years, and I think because we paid for it and we lost all of that money, it wasn't a big deal. But now that it's not just on us, hopefully what that's done is brought it more to the forefront, and now we can have a more serious conversation about what the long-term solution needs to be at the Wanderers grounds, because unfortunately I think if it stays in a temporary pop-up solution like this, it's only going to get worse.
3: Martin says the Wanderers grounds are expensive to run because they have to rent out their infrastructure like bleachers and toilets. And the funeral for Robert Irving will be on Tuesday morning in Sussex, New Brunswick. The family announced the plans yesterday. It will take place at Saunders Irving Chapel on Wesley Drive at 11 o'clock. A private burial ceremony will follow in Bouctouche. The co-CEO of J.D. Irving Limited died on Tuesday at the age of 71. Irving was a grandson of K.C. Irving, the founder of the family's industrial empire. In September, the Canadian press reported he was being treated for cancer. And that's the news for this hour.
1: All right, thanks, Brian. Well, still to come, from astronauts to aliens, space is having a real moment this year, and we'll dive into the extraterrestrial side with the Shag Harbor UFO Society. But first, we need to check in on the weather. Tina Simkin is with us this morning. Hi, Tina.
6: Hi, good morning.
1: Real up and down going on here now.
6: It really is. You know, we set a whole bunch of record highs yesterday, say at the airport or just in the Halifax downtown area, officially 30.3. was the temperature that Environment Canada put out. And that beat the old record of 26.8, and that was set back in 2003. And that's Greenwood broke a record, Kedgie, Kentville, Anaganish, Shetty Camp, even into Cape Breton, beating Kentville, beat a record high from yesterday. And then we're talking about frost advisories for tonight, and that is spring in the Maritimes, is it not? Definitely is. Yes. So we've got this cold front that pushed through yesterday, and it really changed the air mass. Not only do you feel less humidity today, but the temperatures are cooler. We're running about 3 or 4 degrees cooler this morning than what we did yesterday, but that isn't the whole story. We had those northwesterly winds this morning, 20 gusting up to 40 kilometers per hour. So it does make the temperatures feel a little bit cooler than what the thermometer is reading. And certainly it will be cooler this afternoon. But when you consider that our high for this time of year should be around 16, going for a high today of 17 degrees is actually a smidge above where we should be for this time of year. Yesterday was abnormally warm. So back to quote unquote normal temperatures for today. We do have some clouds in the skies, but I do think it'll be more of a mix of sun and clouds with more sun in that mix, especially this afternoon with a high of around 17 degrees. And then tonight we do drop down to around 6 degrees. That's basically for Halifax County in through Lunenburg and parts of Yarmouth County and Shelburne County. But everywhere else, there is a good old-fashioned frost advisory. That's not to say in Halifax and those low-lying areas away from the coast that the temperatures are not going to get close to freezing. I do think that that could happen. So even if we're not under a frost advisory for some in the metro area for sure, just kind of if you have any plants worth protecting and you know that your temperature always gets a little bit cooler than everywhere else, you might want to bring your plants into protective custody overnight tonight. And I think the same is true for tomorrow night. Nothing really is changing. In fact, it might even be cooler tomorrow night into Saturday morning. So keep that in mind. The next two nights, it is going to get cool and there's low-lying areas, especially away from the coast. Tomorrow, back to sunshine, though, with a high around 16 degrees. So beautiful sunshine, nice stretch of dry weather for the next couple of days. Anybody who was considering doing some staining of the decks or anything else? Oh, we've got some pretty good weather to do so.
1: Back to my weeding I go. All right. Thanks, Tina.
6: Wood chips work for weeding. You know, put them around your plants and then you don't have to weed.
1: You're welcome to come over and help.
6: Oh, sure. Anytime.
1: All right. Thanks, Tina. We'll talk to you later.
6: Sounds good.
1: All right, Matt, how's traffic?
2: Just want to say, Tina made it sound like she's going to go help you. I'm not sure that's true.
1: She sounded eager. I don't know.
2: Okay. I mean, go for it. Absolutely.
1: I'll replay the file for her. She committed on air.
2: Fair enough. Okay. just before traffic, we were talking about weather. I know it was hot yesterday. We do have that frost warning overnight. So, you know, it's going to be cold tonight. And even as we are entering the warmer months, if you're part of the unhoused population, it still is cold at night. And Youth Outreach Service out of Windsor is trying to help folks out with that. So Peer Outreach and Support Service.

Services in Education, also known as Posse, out of Windsor, is taking blanket donations. So if you've got any extra blankets lying around, Posse would be more than happy to accept those. And you can drop them off at their office in Windsor. That's at 10 King Street in Windsor. As for traffic right now, not seeing any real issues out there.

0: 5, 8, 7. RS-25 engines lit. 4, 3, 2, 1. Booster ignition and liftoff. The crew of Artemis II now bound for the moon. Humanity's next great voyage begins.
1: Well, 2026 has been a major year for space enthusiasts of all kinds. Even before the Orion crew blasted off, a viral clip of Barack Obama had people looking up after a podcast interview back in February, during which the former U.S. president seems to admit that he believes in aliens.
2: Are aliens real?
3: They're real, but I haven't seen them, and they're not being kept in... What is it?
2: Area 51.
3: Area 51. There's no underground facility unless there's this enormous conspiracy and they hid it from the President of the United States.
1: Barack Obama musing about aliens with podcast host Brian Tyler Cohen. Obama later clarified that statistically he thinks aliens could exist, but he never saw any actual evidence while he was in office. Now, that prompted the current U.S. administration to start declassifying files related to extraterrestrial encounters. Linda Refuse is secretary of the Sag Harbor UFO Incident Society and the national director for MUFON Canada, and that stands for the Mutual UFO Network. Good morning, Linda.
4: Good morning.
1: First, we should clarify, they're not actually called UFOs anymore. They're called UAPs now. What's the difference?
4: I think it's a government acronym that's been put out by them, kind of just to take away the stigma of the acronym UFO, you know, which has been with us for many years. But to change the acronym now to UAP, Unidentified Aerial Phenomena, puts a new spin on it.
1: Are you on board with the change?
4: Oh, absolutely.
1: So,
4: but, you know, most of us still go back to using the term UFO because that's all we've used, you know, in the past years.
1: Yeah. The U.S. government released more than 160 declassified files this month, dating back to the 1940s. How exciting is that in your circles?
4: Well, you know, for many of us who have followed the UFO topic, the UAP topic, you know, it has been a long-awaited time for us. But the release of the first 150, it's a little underwhelming. But you know what? It's a first step. You know, going through a lot of the files, everyone has been digging deep into them. You know, they've started off maybe with a bit of less quality, a little more grainy, a little bit low grade. But you know what? It's just the tip of the iceberg. The best is yet to come. So we'll all just keep waiting and see what the next load is to come.
1: As you mentioned, this is only the first dump of files. There are more to come. So have you come across anything interesting yet?
4: No, we just keep following along. Anyone interested in the topic, most of us have been following this for many years, and so it's just we're all looking for the same answers as everyone else. I haven't really seen anything that stands out. Well, you know, the thing I guess that stands out that is right here in our own backyard is our own Sag Harbor story. Our own Sag Harbor story and our Shelburne story, 1960 and 67. That's our own backyard story, you know, that we should all be looking at because that's a piece of history. That's still an active investigation and that has interest in the American government as well.
1: And for people who aren't familiar with the incident, can you briefly remind us what happened in Sag Harbor?
4: So in 1967, in October of 1967, there was a crash of a UFO into the harbor, into the ocean. And unfortunately, with all of the searching that took place days afterwards, there was nothing to be found. Now, with that in the beginning, there was talk of a couple of UFOs being seen as naval ships appeared.

0: two discs being seen underwater, but with we have a research and author, Chris Stiles, who's part of our incident society, and he has finally concluded that there are two separate incidents, one of 1960, the Shelburne story, and the 1967 Shag Harbor incident. The 60 story in Shelburne is the one that contains the two discs that were seen underwater by Canadian divers. Naval ships were vectored, American naval ships as well were vectored into that area. So there's two incidents, 1960 in Shelburne, with two discs seen on the ocean floor with entities outside looking to repair. There's apparently tapes that are missing that were videotaped at the time by the divers. And you have people like retired Rear Admiral Tim Gallaudet, who has spoken on the Sean Ryan podcast about the Shag Harbor incident, about the Shelburne story. These are two historical cases that even he says that this is the first well-documented USO case that he knows of. That's an American retired Rear Admiral saying that on a public podcast. So we've got some pretty important things going on here in our own backyard, and Shag Harbor plays a big role in that because that's where one of those stories happened.
1: Do you think this move by the U.S. could prompt the Canadian government to release its own UFO or UAP files, and maybe you'd find those tapes on Shag Harbor?
0: Well, absolutely. I think you will see the Canadian government at some point come on board, continue. I mean, they did begin the Sky Canada project, and, you know, people with our interests are, you know, continuing just to listen for more of the reports that are to come out about that. So, yes, absolutely. Canadian government, there will be more coming there.
1: Are you expecting a busier summer at the Shag Harbor UFO Center with all this renewed hype?
0: Oh, my goodness. You know, listen, that little center is always busy because there's so much interest in the UAP topic. And that's whether it will increase visitorship with the interest. You know, more and more people are coming on board, as, you know, we're all saying that Canadians are now looking up more so than ever. But that little center is always hopping with visitors who are curious about what happened in Shag Harbor, what happened in Shelburne in 1960, but also just the general topic. That's the general topic of the UAPs, and now, you know, we have the topic of the USOs. We have the acronym, the USO, the Unidentified Submerged Object. So that, you know, the story continues.
1: Well, Linda, thanks for joining us this morning, and all the best this summer with all your guests.
0: Thank you. Thank you for having me.
1: That is Linda Refuse, the secretary of the Shag Harbor UFO Incident Society and the national director of the Mutual UFO Network Canada.

0: From 1976, that was Klaatu with their space hit calling occupants of interplanetary craft.
1: Well, yesterday our weather was out of this world. Today it's going to be a little more grounded. Tina's forecast calling for mainly cloudy skies this morning, a mix of sun and cloud after that, with a high of 17 degrees, which is a smidge over seasonal. Plus northwesterly winds are going to be 20, gusting to 40 kilometers per hour, so it's definitely going to feel cooler than yesterday. Right now, 13 degrees in Shag Harbor, 9 degrees in Halls Harbor, and 13 in Cole Harbor. And in traffic, not a whole lot happening. The traffic volume is still low in the city, but if you see any issues out there, give us a shout. 902-222-3802.
0: All right, thanks, Matt. And Crystalie Ramlikan is here with the Business Report. Good morning, Crystalie.
2: Hey, good morning, Carolyn.
0: Well, SpaceX has revealed plans for what could be the biggest ever initial public offering. What else can you tell us about that?
2: Yes, so Elon Musk announced plans yesterday for one of the biggest sales of stock to the public ever for his space company. But a filing shows the business is currently losing billions of dollars a year. So SpaceX lost $2.6 billion from operations last year on over $18 billion in revenue. And then the losses kept piling up at the start of this year, too. Still, though, the initial public offering is expected to rank among the largest ever, possibly surpassing the current title holder, Saudi Aramco, the oil giant that went public 7 years ago. So the stock sale could also make Musk, a major owner who founded SpaceX in 2002, the world's first trillionaire. And Forbes currently puts his net worth at $839 billion.
0: Just a few more over me. All right. Well, next, CN Rail is pledging $100 million to fight homelessness. What are the details on that?
2: Yes. So Canadian National Railway says homelessness is a growing problem along its North American rail network and has pledged $100 million over 10 years to fund community groups and shelters that offer services to the unhoused. So nonprofits in Canada and the U.S., including groups running research projects on homelessness, will be able to apply online for the funding. And CN officials say they are increasingly witnessing homelessness across the railway system. So the company says it has large areas and vacant land that tend to be attractive for encampments. And for Montreal, where CN is headquartered, the company is donating $1 million to four organizations that help the unhoused.

0: And organizations located across CN's 30,000 kilometers of track in Canada and in the U.S. are eligible to apply for the funding starting in July until September. So the money is being welcomed by a network in Quebec, which represents more than 260 homelessness organizations in the province. And last month, the Quebec government released numbers showing that homelessness has increased across the province. So this survey was conducted last April, and it counted more than 12,000 people who were visibly homeless, representing an increase of about 20% from the last count in October of 2022.
1: Well, let's change gears. James Murdoch has struck a deal for New York Magazine and Vox.
0: Yes. So Murdoch has made an agreement with the Vox Media Digital Company to acquire New York Magazine, the Vox Media Podcast Network, and the Vox editorial brand. So the deal with the liberal-leaning Vox represents a major move toward his own media empire for the 53-year-old son of Rupert Murdoch, who, of course, we know is a big conservative media empire leader. And actually, though, Rupert Murdoch himself owned New York Magazine from 1976 until 1991. And it comes less than a year after the Murdoch family reached a deal on control of the 95-year-old mogul's media empire for when he dies. So financial terms have not been disclosed, but the deal is expected to close within weeks.
1: All right. Thanks, Crystal Lee. Have a good morning.
0: Okay, thanks, Carol, and you too.
1: That was Crystal Lee Ramlikhan with the business news. Time to check in with Brian Ray in the newsroom. Hi, Brian.
2: Hi, Carolyn. The Department of Natural Resources says a wildfire in Queens County that was out of control is now being held. An update from the department came just before 9 o'clock last night. The province had its new firefighting aircraft supporting ground crews at the scene yesterday. DNR says the fire was estimated at around 3 hectares in size. That information came just before their evening update. A bar in Stellarton has had its liquor license suspended after a man was hit by a vehicle and died after drinking at the bar last fall. Documents of the decision say the man was overserved and visibly intoxicated, but was never asked to leave by staff. And the Assembly of Nova Scotia Mi'kmaq Chiefs says work crews will be allowed onto Hunter's Mountain, but only to remove wood that was cut down last year. According to the chiefs, Port Hawkesbury Paper has agreed to work with them on any future harvesting plans. We'll have a full newscast for you at 7:30.
3: Yeah, thanks, Brian. And in traffic, we're going to start in traffic, and because we do have reports of a collision on Lancaster Drive in Dartmouth. That's right at the intersection of Woodland Avenue and Mi'kmaq Boulevard. Looking a little sticky at that intersection right now. I know some folks like to, get off the Cirque and get onto Woodland if they're trying to get towards, the McDonald Bridge. So you might find some slowdowns at that intersection. That's Mi'kmaq Boulevard, Woodland Avenue, and Dartmouth. We do have a collision there. So if you know any more about that issue or if you see any other problems anywhere on the mainland, you can always send us a text or voicemail to our traffic line, 902-222-3802. As for our weather, beautiful day yesterday, but kind of speaks to living in Nova Scotia, the two extremes. Temperature is definitely in the 30-degree range yesterday, Carolyn, but overnight tonight, chance for frost. So Tina's forecast calling for a mainly cloudy day today. Skies will become a mix of sun and cloud a little bit later with a high of 17 degrees, which is a perfectly normal day, actually a couple degrees above seasonal. Northwesterly winds are going to be 20 gusting to 40 kilometers per hour, so it is going to feel much cooler than yesterday. But as I mentioned, we do have a chance for frost tonight, so you might need to bring in your plant babies from the garden if you do have them. Right now, they're 9 degrees in Kingston, 9 degrees in Antigonish, and it's 13 degrees in downtown Halifax.
1: All right. Thanks, Matt. Well, coming your way in our second hour, there's something you may have noticed at the seafood counter. It's harder to find fresh haddock for sale this time of year, and what's out there is pretty expensive. We'll talk to a processor in Clare about why that is and when it might change. And a 14-year-old girl received surgery to help correct her scoliosis with the help of a new piece of 3D tech at the IWK. We'll hear from the teen, her mother, and the surgeon who did the 8-hour operation. That's all coming up on Information Morning. I'm Carolyn Ray in for Portia Clark. We'll be back after the news.

0: Because it should be up and running this summer.
1: It's a menace on our streets in terms of the noise and the disruption and the noise pollution, but it's also incredibly dangerous to Edmontonians when they're dealing with street racing, when they're dealing with dangerous driving.
0: Toronto's bid for noise cameras will be the second time the city has approached the province for permission in the last 2 years. So far, staff say there's been no response. Mike Smee, CBC News, Toronto.
2: 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I'm Mark Carcasol. This is CBC News.
3: Welcome back to Information Morning. I'm Carolyn Ray, in for Portia Clark.

0: It's Thursday, May 21st. Coming up in this hour of the show, haddock and Nova Scotia go together like fish and chips. But why is fresh haddock so scarce right now? We'll ask BCD Fisheries in Clare. Then,
1: the machine comes in, wraps around the operating table, and allows us to very precisely place screws in patients' vertebrae to correct their spinal deformity.
0: We'll hear about a new machine at the IWK that's helping make surgery more precise and safer. And would you move to Regina? HRM Mayor Andy Fillmore weighs in on a strange new ad campaign to try and lure Haligonians out west.

0: And one person staying put today is Matt Brand, who has to keep an eye on our traffic and weather if we are not heading west.
1: That's right. Staying put, Carolyn. And nice day ahead today. Not super hot like yesterday. Today will be much more seasonal. Tina's forecast calling for mainly cloudy skies this morning. Then a mix of sun and cloud with a high of 17 degrees. Plus northwesterly winds, 20 gusting, 40 kilometers per hour. So those northwesterly winds definitely going to make it feel cooler today. And also, we have a chance for frost tonight. So from heat warnings yesterday to frost warnings tonight, Tina will have more on that after the 7:30 news. Right now, though, 8 degrees in DeBert, 10 degrees in Weymouth, and 12 degrees in Beachville. In traffic, some new road work just started up on Joseph Zatzman Drive in Burnside right around 7 o'clock. That means an altered center lane on Joe Zatzman between Akerley and Wright Avenue. So you can expect delays there today, but it is just one day of work wrapping up at 7 o'clock tonight. Also reports of a collision on Lancaster Drive in Dartmouth, right at the intersection of Woodland Avenue and Micmac Boulevard. Looks a little sticky at that intersection right now. And the McDonald Bridge, a bit busy as you reach the Halifax side, but the McKay looks like it's smooth sailing at the moment. So the McKay, definitely the bridge to take to Halifax. And if you see any issues out there anywhere on the mainland, you can always send us a text or voicemail. 902-222-3802.
0: All right, thanks, Matt. Brian Ray has our news headlines. Hi, Brian.
2: Hi, Carolyn. A wildfire in Queens County that was out of control is now being held. The Department of Natural Resources provided an update last night. Earlier in the day, the fire was estimated at around 3 hectares in size. Ground crews were at the scene yesterday along with the province's new firefighting aircraft. Jungle Jim's in Stellarton has lost its liquor license for 10 days following the death of a patron outside the bar last fall. According to documents detailing the suspension, the man was overserved at the bar before being struck and killed by a vehicle after leaving. And the Assembly of Nova Scotia Mi'kmaq Chiefs will allow work crews back on Hunter's Mountain, but only to remove wood that was left at the site last year due to a protest at the time that lasted for weeks. The chiefs say that Port Hawkesbury Paper has agreed to work with them on any future harvesting plans. We'll have more on all of that coming up at 7:30.
0: Well, pan-fried, poached, deep-fried, or baked, haddock is a Nova Scotia staple. But lately, finding fresh haddock in the grocery store can be a challenge, and it can be pretty expensive as well. To find out why, we've reached Justin Comeau. He's part owner of the BCD Fisheries, a processing facility in Clare. Good morning, Justin.
3: Morning, Carolyn.
0: How important is haddock to your business at BCD Fisheries?
3: Haddock is a huge part of what we do. It's about 75% to 80% of our product that we ship out, whether it be domestic or international.
0: Yeah. So last month, the Federal Department of Fisheries and Oceans cut the quota for haddock by 57%. How does that affect your business then?
3: It's definitely going to be a big change for the industry. You know, we.

0: had a bit of a heads up from our groundfish rep that this quota cut was coming up, but it does, you know, shock the industry a little bit to have such a drastic cut. We're fortunate enough to be, I guess, a smaller business where we need less product to keep going as a business. But it will affect the market as a whole with a cut this big. That being said, April and May is always a slow time of year for haddock because it is their spawning time. So Georges Bank is closed and the haddock is always scarce this time of year. So you'll see rising prices in April and May, and typically they'll fall in June and July. But I suspect that maybe this year they'll stay a bit higher even once the grounds start opening up again.
1: So is the quota not the reason why it's harder to find haddock these days?
0: It probably does have a small part to play in it just, you know, for these months. But no, typically April and May, the haddock is so scarce because they're gone on Georges Bank to do their spawning cycle that, you know, the prices climb up and they're harder to get on the shelves just because the boats are landing much, much less. But then typically you'll see an increase in haddock come June and July.
1: And what's the demand like at this stage of the year then if people are used to it being a bit lower right now?
0: I mean, the band always stays high just because, you know, people always want their haddock, especially restaurants and whatever it may be, to have them on their menu. So it's no problem selling anything that does come in. It's just that the numbers are quite low this time of year.
1: Okay. And you mentioned the prices and later this summer, but let's talk about that a little bit more. Do you think there's going to be a dramatic change this year?
0: I think so. I mean, typically, we would see more affordable and better quality fish in the summer, and this year with the rising costs of just going to harvest the stuff, notably with fuel and packaging material, anything petroleum-based is going up significantly, so it's going to have an effect on the consumer price for sure.
1: What do you mean by better quality?
0: When the haddock spawns, it kind of loses its muscle mass, so it becomes a bit skinnier, and it kind of changes the texture of the meat. And then once it goes through its cycle, it starts building up its muscle again, and it becomes a better quality fish. So thicker, denser, flakier, like the haddock that you're used to seeing, I guess, most of the time in Nova Scotia.
1: How much does the American market affect what happens here locally?
0: I mean, they have their own groundfish grounds that they fish on. We share Georges Bank with them, and they have their own, you know, fleet of boats that go fish. Groundfish doesn't really know any borders. We're fishing from the same schools of fish. It's not like they have a passport that they cross the American and Canadian line. They just go back and forth as they wish. So it'll definitely affect both markets, and the U.S. market is a huge part of the Nova Scotia groundfish industry.
1: Are there any changes you'd like to see happen going forward?
0: Possibly just a better, take a better look at the groundfish industry, just because of the amount of protein that we put out onto the market for the consumer. It seems like the groundfish industry kind of gets put on the back burner sometimes because we're a smaller dollar amount value industry compared to, say, lobster or something like that. But just as important when it comes to, feeding the people.
1: Before I let you go, I have to ask, how do you like to prepare your haddock?
0: I like it the traditional way, I guess, just pan fried with a bit of butter.
1: Do you get that question all the time?
0: Yeah, well, we run a little seafood market out of our processing plant, so we get quite a bit of tourists in the summer, and they ask us, what's the best way to do it, and that's how I recommend it.
1: Just keep it simple.
0: Keep it simple.
1: Well, Justin, thanks for joining us this morning.
0: Thanks for having me.
1: That is Justin Comeau, part owner of BCD Fisheries in Clare.
2: Excellent final question there, Carolyn. Wanted to ask you, how do you prep your haddock?
1: I don't know how to cook haddock, so I'm going to okay. Go home and try pan fried. I only cook salmon. I don't know why. I don't venture out on different fishes. I get my takeout haddock. I live near a fish and chip shop, okay. So I cook it by walking down the street.
2: Fair enough. Really, for me, haddock is just an elaborate excuse to have tartar sauce. So a nice day for fish and chips. Might be less folks on the patio today, though. It's going to be a bit cooler than yesterday. Tina's forecast calling for mainly cloudy skies this morning. Then we'll have a mix of sun and cloud after that with a high of 17 degrees, so that's perfectly nice. Northwesterly winds are going to be 20, gusting 40, so that's going to make it a little cooler. Though right now, 8 degrees in College Lake, 11 degrees in Annapolis Royal, and 12 in North End Halifax. And just checking on the bridges quickly, actually both bridges look fine to Halifax at the moment, so you have your choice. We'll say it's a little busy on Barrington Street between the bridges, so that might cause slowdowns on the McDonough Bridge before

0: too long. Of course, if you see anything else happening out there, you can always send us a text or voicemail. 902-222-3802.
1: All right, it is now 19 minutes after 7 o'clock. A new piece of 3D imaging equipment at the IWK is helping surgeons improve the precision and quality of their work. It's called the O-arm, and it provides a highly detailed image of a patient's anatomy during surgery. The CBC's Alex Guy spoke with Dr. Kevin Morash. He's an IWK orthopedic surgeon who has treated some of the first patients using the machine.
2: Essentially, it wraps around the operating table during an operation and provides a 3D, very detailed picture of a patient's anatomy during surgery. These machines have been used elsewhere in Canada and North America for a number of years now, but we just acquired ours at IWK Health, which is the first of its kind in Canada. And the main application of this machine for our purposes here is for scoliosis surgery or for pediatric spine surgery. So essentially during these operations, the machine comes in, wraps around the operating table, and allows us to very precisely place screws in patients' vertebrae to correct their spinal deformity. And we know exactly where these screws are going, how they're positioned, kind of relative to the spinal cord and other adjacent anatomy, and it just really improves the precision and quality of these surgeries that we do every week. We've had it for about 1 month, so we've done 5 surgeries with the O-arm now. Our first surgery was a month ago for a scoliosis surgery. We do about 75 operations like that per year for kind of severe pediatric spine deformities. The first surgery we used it for went very well. Myself and one of my colleagues have used similar machines to this in Ontario as well as in the United States before, so it was a very seamless learning curve, I would say, and it's been great to kind of hit the ground running and really see the enthusiasm from other surgeons and other surgical specialties since the machine arrived, and we've already seen it applied to areas outside of the spine world to really maximize its impact for our patients. While O-arms in general have existed at other hospitals previously, our IWK O-arm is kind of the latest edition of this, and the main upgrades that our maritime patients will have access to now are that the machine can now scan essentially a patient's entire spine all at once. So we've been able to operate on kind of up to 18 vertebrae at the same time with one kind of spin of the O-arm, which really increases the efficiency of these surgeries that we're able to bring the machine in once, scan the patient's entire spine, and then with extreme precision, place screws in kind of all the vertebrae that are being imaged. And the second major update is a lower radiation dose. So the O-arm's been updated to have a pediatric radiation setting, which has a 70% reduction in the amount of radiation a patient receives when these images are taken during surgery. So again, not only have we improved safety by being able to place the screws more accurately, but we've also improved safety by reducing the amount of radiation a patient would receive when these images are taken. So really, this is a major advancement in kind of the quality and accuracy of these major surgeries that we do.
1: Kevin Morash is a pediatric orthopedic surgeon at the IWK in Halifax. Molly Johnston is a 14-year-old competitive dancer from Moncton. She received surgery last month to correct her scoliosis with the use of the O-arm. Alex spoke with Molly and her mother, Marsha.
3: It was a big shock to us. I assumed it was a dance injury. It was following an intensive dance camp you had been in that August. So I thought she had injured her shoulder. And when the chiropractor said that, I was like, what? And then when we got our first x-rays, it was a real shock to see she had a double curve and quite severe.
4: When did you first know that surgery was going to be an option for you?
5: I think after my first x-ray and we realized that my top curve was 56 degrees, we did a little bit of research and realized that I was already in the range for like surgery would be an option. And so I was already like thinking about that and we were like, kind of discussing it, but we didn't really know that I was actually going to have to get surgery.
3: We met with Dr. Morash for the first time last July.
5: And then
3: he confirmed, well, we had already suspected once you have any curves over 50, you're a candidate for it. But they look at other factors to see about and recommend timing.
4: And what has your experience been with Dr. Morash? I met him yesterday. He's very nice. What has it been like?
5: It's been good. He like is good at giving a lot of like information and like stuff. So I was like really prepared going into it.
3: No, Dr. Marsh, I mean, like, it's a nerve-wracking thing going into that.
5: Like he was so excited about this new arm and it just made us excited too. It was like

0: yeah, it helped.
1: If you're going to go through this type of surgery, you want it to be as safe and effective as possible. It's a very long surgery. So knowing that they would have that additional ability and to see and the accuracy of it gave us confidence, even more confidence, I think, that it was going to be a success, and it went very well.
2: Yeah. And you just said it was a really long surgery. How long was Molly?
1: 8 hours.
2: Okay. Yeah. That's very long. And in terms of recovery now, how long is the typical recovery time? Like, when will you be a little more healed?
1: What they say is 6 weeks, we'll go back to the IWK. And then she gets clear to start physio and those types of things. But it's a pretty long road. It's about 3 to 5 months before she can resume regular activities. And there won't be any flips and things anytime soon. Like that, those things have to wait a bit longer. Nothing too jarring on her spine. But you should be able to go back to dance in, I think, 3 to 5 months, depending on how things are going. So she's really hoping in the fall she'll be able to go back. And Molly has done amazing. We're so proud. She's been such a champion through it all. Like, we're just so blown away by how strong she's been. I'm like, don't cry. Mm-hmm. We're just looking forward to, you know, every milestone, trying to mark every milestone and celebrate those, and looking forward to being on the other side of this.
3: The positives, I think the first time I stood up, I was definitely a lot taller. I grew like 2.5 inches, and I literally was like, I think my mom's trying, because I stood up and I was taller than her, and I was like, what is happening?
1: Yeah, she gained, what did you say? Yeah, 2.5 inches.
3: So that definitely made me happy.
1: She went in shorter than me and is now taller than me. It's a different perspective now. Yeah, and she's the first. She's our oldest, so she's the first to outgrow her mother. Not the last, I'm sure.
4: That was Marsha and Molly Johnston, who live in Moncton, and they spoke with the CBC's Alex Guy. Well, the East Coast Music Awards are on this week in Sydney. The big gala show is tonight, and Halifax artist Daniel James McFadyen is nominated for several awards. Here he is with Back to the Country.
5: I'm moving back to the country. I wish I never left. I was seeking out a meaning, chasing girls and paying rent. Then I've lost a lot of people somewhere along those tracks.

0: LFX's Daniel James McFadyen. He's nominated for 3 ECMAs, and the awards gala is tonight in Sydney.
1: Yeah, best of luck to all the nominees. And you know what? Those nominees probably going to have to bundle up a little bit tonight, because we do have our frost, or at least a chance for frost overnight.

0: Remember those heat warnings from yesterday? So from one extreme to the other, and Tina's forecast for today calls falls somewhere in the middle of that. So we can expect mainly cloudy skies this morning, a mix of sun and cloud after that with a high of 17 degrees. But we also have northwesterly winds at 20, gusting to 40 kilometers per hour. So that's going to make it feel quite a bit cooler than yesterday. Right now, though, 11 degrees in Gypsum Mines, 10 degrees in Moose River Gold Mines, and 12 degrees at Montague Gold Mines. Lots of mines around. In traffic, well, the bridges are starting to see some activity. They weren't too busy earlier, but they're certainly busy now. And we'll talk about those more later, but time for news.
1: Good morning. I'm Brian Ray. This is the CBC serving Nova Scotia. Here's what's making news. A wildfire that was out of control in Queens County is now being held. The Department of Natural Resources provided an update on the situation just before 9 o'clock last night. DNR says their own ground crews were supported by members of three volunteer fire departments. Air support came from a DNR helicopter and the province's new firefighting aircraft, including four water bombers and a bird dog plane. Earlier yesterday, DNR said the fire was estimated at about 3 hectares in size. The region of Queens municipality is asking residents to stay away from the scene, and nearby Thomas Riddall Provincial Park is now closed to all visitors until further notice. The fire comes as the province experiences its first hot weather of the year. Environment Canada issued heat warnings for Queens County over the past 2 days. A bar in Stellarton has had its liquor license suspended after over-serving a man who was struck and killed by a vehicle after leaving the establishment. Josh Hoffman has more.
2: On November 13th, a 45-year-old man was at Jungle Jim's Eatery in Stellarton with friends. Over a 6.5-hour period, staff served him 13 drinks. Documents from the decision by the province's alcohol and gaming division show staff described the man as being the loudest person in the bar that day and visibly intoxicated. The man, who is only identified by the initials BW, was reportedly kissing and hugging servers, wrestling friends, and openly talking about doing drugs in the bar's bathroom. After he walked out of the bar, he was hit by several vehicles on Highway 104 and later died of his injuries. The Alcohol and Gaming Division is now suspending the bar's liquor license for 10 consecutive days for several violations of the provincial liquor licensing regulations. The owner of the bar declined a request for comment. Josh Hoffman, CBC News, Halifax.
1: The head of the Nova Scotia Federation of Agriculture says the unstable global economy is bringing a lot of uncertainty to this growing season. Farmers are busy planting their crops while dealing with rising costs of fuel and fertilizer. Alicia King says they don't know what impact that will have yet on food prices this year.
3: As farmers, we want to make sure that we're still producing that crop that is a reliable, safe crop to eat or to input into other aspects. Because, you know, in agriculture, it's not just food either. We grow fiber. We grow Christmas trees here in Nova Scotia. So there's lots of things that we can take into consideration. But we do have to manage our costs, obviously, very closely and stay very efficient in what it is that we're managing here within our farms.
1: The cost of replacement machinery has also gone up, adding to the financial strain for farmers this year. The Assembly of Nova Scotia Mi'kmaq Chiefs says that work crews will be allowed back on Hunter's Mountain, but only to remove wood that was cut down last year. That amounts to about 5,800 tons that was left behind after protesters blocked access to the mountain for weeks. Some of those protesters felt the Mi'kmaq were not being compensated enough and the cutting was not sustainable. According to the Chiefs, Port Hawkesbury Paper has agreed to work with them on any future harvesting plans. They also say no decisions have been made regarding new harvesting in the Highlands. And a teenager is now recovering after receiving a landmark surgery at the IWK last month that used a new machine called the O-arm. Alex Guy has this story.
4: What Molly Johnston thought to be a dancing injury from an intensive dance camp 2 summers ago turned out to be something else.
5: After my first x-ray and we realized that my pop curve was 56 degrees, we did a little bit of research and realized that I was already in the range for like surgery would be an option.
4: The Moncton teen has experienced fatigue and noticeable back pain, which she's pushed through to continue her love of dancing. And just last month, she received treatment at the IWK.

0: Halifax. In the process, she became the first surgical patient in Canada to receive treatment from an improved 3D imaging machine at the facility, according to a news release from the IWK. Dr. Kevin Morash is one of the orthopedic surgeons who operated on her.
1: The OR's been updated to have a pediatric radiation setting, which has a 70% reduction in the amount of radiation a patient receives when these images are taken during surgery.
0: Now recovering at home, family members, like her mother, Marsha, are proud of how far she's come.
2: We're just looking forward to trying to mark every milestone and celebrate those, and looking forward to be on the other side of this.
0: Molly should be able to attend school next week and hopes to take up dancing again slowly in the fall. Alex Guy, CBC News, Halifax.
3: And that's the news for this hour.
4: Thanks, Brian. Well, still to come, an unusual ad campaign has been targeting Halifax residents lately. It links to a website boasting about how the low cost of living and job opportunities available in the city of Regina, it should lure people there. HRM Mayor Andy Fillmore will respond to that. And first, we need to talk to Tina Simkin with the weather. And Tina, I hope you've been thinking about working on my weeds.
5: I have.
4: Do the gardening.
5: I'll bring my wood chips over and you put them in between and the no weeds come through. It's amazing. So, and anytime I have an opportunity to dig in the garden, I'm there. Oh. I'm in. It's like a coffee dig in the garden.
4: I'll provide the coffee. You provide the manual labor.
5: I'm here. Yeah. Yes. And you provide the company.
4: Yeah.
5: We'll chat.
4: No problem.
5: Well, I think good gardening weather today is not as hot as yesterday, but the black flies are still out, as we all know. Our temperatures today, quite a bit cooler. The thermometer is reading around 11, 12 degrees across most of the Atlantic coast. We do have some cooler spots inland in the single digits, but it does actually feel cooler. That northwesterly wind, 20 gusting up to 40 kilometers per hour, makes it feel a little bit chilly. There's a little chill in the air, especially when we broke record highs yesterday. And then we're talking about frost advisories in effect for tonight. Now, most of the province is under that frost advisory. There are a couple of exceptions along the Atlantic coast, the South Shore. Not under the frost advisory per se, but we all know those areas away from the coast in your region that get a little bit colder than normal. So it's not to say that there's not going to be any frost in, say, the most western areas of Halifax County on towards Shelburne. That's just saying that, you know, it's going to be away from the coast. Along the coast, we should be okay at 5 degrees, but everywhere else, temperatures dropping between 2 and 4. And in those low-lying areas, we know it gets a little bit colder. So the skies right now are more of a mix of sun and clouds. In some area, we have more clouds than that mix. But as we go through the day, the general sky condition will be to see that mix of sun and clouds. 17 the high today. We'll drop down to around 5 or 6 along areas of the coast tonight. But inland, we have that risk of frost, especially through northern Nova Scotia and the eastern mainland. It looks like temperatures in those low-lying areas are going to drop near or below zero. In northern New Brunswick, temperatures tonight are expected to drop between -1 and -5. So that cold air is in place. And I know that's northern Nova Scotia, but when you are northern New Brunswick, but when you forecast temperatures below freezing in May, that's concerning, especially at the end of May.
4: Yeah.
5: Tomorrow's high around 16 degrees, and I do think tomorrow night we're susceptible to frost again in through the overnight hours. And then after that, the weekend holds both warmer temperatures, daytime highs, and overnight lows. So that is some good news. But tonight and tomorrow night, we have some worries with those tomato plants outside.
4: All right. We'll keep that in mind. Thanks, Tina.
5: You're welcome.
4: Over to you, Matt, with traffic.
6: Yeah. So I just wanted to say that I was questioning Tina's sincerity with helping you weed earlier. I take it back.
4: I proved you wrong. I told you she was enthusiastic.
6: She sounds very eager. She might be headed to your place as we speak. No issues to report in traffic if Tina is going your place, but we did have a collision on Lancaster Drive in Highfield Park. Not seeing any issues there. I think that's been cleared up. And just before we get into what's happening in the city, just wanted to talk about a big detour in the Onslow Truro area, because exit 15 off Highway 104 westbound is closed until the end of the month. That's the exit that takes you from Highway 104 in the Onslow area to Highway 102 in the Truro area. So that's closed until the end of May. And there are detours set up, but they're going to be long detours. So make sure you give yourself a lot of extra time if you're trying to get from the 104 to the 102. As for traffic in the city, just looking at the bridges, the McDonald we're actually pretty busy as you reach the Halifax side. The McKay much better, just a little bit busy on the Dartmouth side as you make your way towards Halifax. So the McKay is definitely the bridge to take at the moment. Other than that, things are picking up in the city, but no serious slowdowns. If you see any problems out there, give us a shout. 902-222-3800.

0: 2.
1: All right. Thanks, Matt. John Hancock is here with the sports. Hi, John.
2: Hi there.
1: The Montreal Victoire shut out Ottawa Charge and won their first PWHL Walter Cup last night.
2: Yeah, the only game that wasn't decided in the last minute or in overtime. 4-0 Montreal over the Ottawa Charge in Ottawa. And Renee Debien stopped 23 shots and Abby Rock scored 2. Victoire goaltender Anne-Renee Debien felt that the captain, Marie

0: customers as well, you just have to get better. You just have to work more. You just have to be more. And I think that's why, like, she's MVP. It's because she brings the best out of everybody around her. You want to be better for her. You want to do anything you can because you know she's going to do anything for you.
1: So that ends the PWHL season. I'm looking forward to next season when they add those four teams. We'll have a 12-team league, and that should be fun.
2: Yeah, and let's keep hoping it shows up in Halifax again.
1: Eventually, right?
2: What happened in the Stanley Cup playoffs?
1: Well, Colorado opened the Western Final with a 4-2 loss on home ice to the Vegas Golden Knights. Carter Hart stopped 36 shots. He was outstanding in net. Coach John Tortorella, quite aware of what Carter Hart can do.
3: Carter Hart's a hell of a goalie. He was great in Philly for me. I think he's grown so strong mentally. I don't think much bothers him. He is just zeroed in. So, and he's going to have to be. Because we've got a little bit of work to do here.
1: Game two Friday night in Denver. Carolina's home to Montreal tonight to open the Eastern Final. Cole Caufield talks about Jakub Dobish, Montreal's goaltender, who's been larger than life in these postseason games.
4: You're lucky you're just getting to know him. No, he's been unreal pretty much all year. So, you know, he's taken over, you know, as our guy and done a huge job at that. He's a down-to-earth kid that just loves to work every day and, you know, it's cool to see him kind of grow as a person and kind of show off a little bit of his personality, too.
1: Game time, 9 o'clock tonight. And in world hockey, Czechia moved ahead of Canada into top spot in their pool after beating Italy. Canada was off yesterday. They open their next game and looking for their fourth straight. It's against Norway, and it's at 11:20 a.m. our time.
2: All right, let's talk NBA and the Oklahoma City Thunder. They got even in their series.
1: Yeah, Shai Gilgeous-Alexander, 30 points in the 122-113 win over the Spurs. Victor Wembanyama did all he could in the game. 21 points, 17 rebounds, 6 assists, 4 blocks. Game 3 in San Antonio Friday. The New York Knicks host Cleveland tonight in Game 2 of the Eastern Final with the Knicks up 1-0. And Toronto Raptors forward Colin Murray-Boyles has been named to the NBA's all-rookie second team. And in the WNBA, Toronto Tempo looking to win their third in a row, continue their road trip. They're in Minnesota tonight.
2: And the Jays had a weather delay, so I didn't get to see the game last night. I guess it was a good one.
1: Yeah, pitching matchup, outstanding pitching matchup. Trey Savage and the Yankees' Cam Schlittler, it was great. And both pitchers went into the seventh inning with no runs on the board. Toronto scored 2 in the seventh to take the lead for good. The Yankees got their run in the ninth, but Yesavage allowed just 2 hits, struck out 8, and didn't walk anybody over 6 shutout innings. Mm. By the way, Jose Barrios will not pitch this season. He had Tommy John surgery for ligament damage in his elbow, and we won't see him pitching this season. Jays and Yankees wrap up their series tonight at Yankee Stadium. There you go.
2: All right, thanks, John.
1: Bye.
2: That is John Hancock with the sports. Well, it is now 43 minutes after 7 o'clock, and a brazen social media advertisement is raising some eyebrows in Halifax. The ad features simple text on a bright pink background. It says, "Halifax, you're not opening doors for me anymore. It's time to move on." Underneath, it links to a website, liveinregina.com. The site has information on the kind of housing, careers, and lifestyle that Regina has to offer. The CBC's Jesse Bruce hit the streets of Halifax to find out what residents think of the ad.
5: So there's an ad that's been online recently from the city of Regina. Can I show it to you and get your thoughts?
6: Sure.
7: It upsets me because Halifax is a great place to live, and Regina is not.
5: Have you lived in Regina?
7: No, I haven't, but I've been there a long time ago.
5: And it doesn't compare?
7: No comparison.
8: I really would not want to live anywhere in the prairies.
9: There's nothing really appealing to it. I mean, it's for Regina, and I've heard nothing from Regina, even in my schooling. It's in the middle of nowhere. It's landlocked. Like, here we at least have the ocean.
5: So the message, though, at the top is, "Halifax, you're not opening doors for me anymore." Do you think that rings true for some people?
9: I mean, definitely for some people. Like, I know a lot of my friends are moving out for bigger opportunities, but they're not necessarily going to Regina.
5: So you're not heading out anytime soon?
9: God, no.
10: It's definitely aggressive. I'm not the biggest fan of the other areas targeting specific areas.
6: It doesn't imply any opportunity.

0: Regina at all. It just says Halifax has no opportunity. And that doesn't make any sense.
1: Saskatchewan isn't even on the ocean.
2: So you're not enticed by the ad?
3: No. Not at all.
1: Not at all.
3: It probably is cheaper, but it's just not the way of life that I would want. I think that if they were to, like, get anyone to move there, it would be someone not from a maritime province, because why would you give up the ocean and this type of life?
2: It says, Halifax, you're not opening doors for me anymore. It's time to move on. And then at the bottom, it says liveinregina.com. What do you guys make of that?
0: I feel like I'm seeing doors open for me in Halifax every day. Like, I've lived here for like 7 years now, and I'm like, feel like I only keep going up, especially in the last 2 years.
4: I feel like Halifax is not giving young people a ton of genuine reason to move here now or to even stay here. Like, it's kind of impossible to live here as a young person. Targeting it and pitching Regina as, like, the alternative is kind of crazy to me.
2: How does it feel to see an ad like that that seems to be targeting Halifax, saying, you know, we'll take those people and bring them out west?
3: I really think it's just odd. Like, I don't know why they're picking Halifax. It doesn't really make any sense, honestly.
1: I think every province is just trying to, you know, help themselves, like, economically, and young people are the working people, so they're just trying to do anything they can. So I don't really see anything by it. It's not really anything big for me. I feel like most provinces do it, just not this publicly, I guess.
5: There is a lot of doors closing for a lot of people, especially trying to just have a place to live here.
2: And do you think Regina is the solution?
5: I don't know what Regina is. I know where Regina is, but I have never been there. Probably won't.
6: Ouch. Some salty thoughts there. Our colleague Jesse Bruce talking to some unimpressed Haligonians. Well, this ad campaign was created by Economic Development Regina. It's the lead agency providing economic development to the city of Regina, but neither that agency nor the city would talk to us about the ad and its intentions. So instead, we reached out to the mayor of Halifax to see what he thinks. Mayor Andy Fillmore is on the line now. Good morning, Mayor.
7: Good morning, Carolyn. How are you?
6: I'm doing well. What are your thoughts on the ad?
7: Well, I thought it was kind of entertaining, honestly, maybe even a little bit flattering. You know, I know Mayor Chad Baczynski of Regina. He's a great mayor, and he understands the way that we do here, that there is a national competition in Canada right now for people and for capital and for talent. But I would say the difference for us is that, you know, we are not trying to convince people to come here. People are already coming. We are one of the fastest growing cities in the country. Will remain that way. And you know, so my focus is on making sure that we're ready for the growth that's still coming, and making sure that we have houses and transit that works and all those good things. But Carolyn, I like our odds against Regina, I must say.
6: How did you first hear about this campaign?
7: Well, someone in my office saw it on social media yesterday and shared it, and we all got a good laugh out of it. Honestly, it was you know, you've got to admire the plucky spirit of it all, and I really appreciated the people on the street comments. That was really fantastic. I love it when Haligonians unite.
6: Yeah, if there's one thing they want to unite against, apparently it's this Regina campaign. They certainly had no shortage of opinions on that. Did any members of the public reach out to you and talk to you about it, or was it just chatter in your office?
7: Just chatter in the office so far, but you know, it's going to be out there now. You've shined a good light on it. So, you know, what I really like about the story is that it's stirring people's pride in Halifax. It's reminding us that we live in a really great place. So I'm enjoying watching it all unfold.
6: You mentioned you have a good relationship with the mayor of Regina. Did you reach out to him after seeing this?
7: No, but I'm going to. We've got to let the time zones catch up. And then I'm going to give him a call and tell him, you know, well played, but man, we've got this.
6: And so we couldn't get any additional context. I'm assuming since you haven't talked to him, you don't know either if it's just Halifax they're targeting or if it's more than one place.
7: No, I don't know. I don't know whether they've got a number of cities in their sights, but it's again, you have to admire the pluckiness. It's even the choice of colors, like the bold graphic

0: design of it. They're clearly trying something new, and this is what cities need to do in this era. We're so lucky that we're in a little bit of a different situation where the growth is coming to us in some ways faster than we can handle it. And so, you know, I gave my annual State of the Municipality address yesterday, and that was really what the whole speech was about, was our readiness for the growth that's coming our way. So I appreciate that they're trying to grow too.
1: Now, you know, on that front, some of the comments we heard from people on the street were that it is difficult to live here as a young person, especially when you consider the cost of living. And if you want to compare it to Regina, you know, Regina does have a one up on us because of the high cost and the rents and things like that. Are you concerned that people could, in fact, be considering moving out west because of their struggles to make it here?
0: I'm always concerned when people feel that they don't have a place here in Halifax, and housing affordability is clearly a very serious issue for us right now. It's been central to my mayoralty, the concept of affordability and providing enough houses fast enough and at a price point that people can afford so that people can see their future here. So I am, my administration is absolutely focused on that. We've made some really good progress on some things that lower the cost of housing, like speeding up approvals, like developing partnerships with not-for-profits and private enterprise to build houses faster and at a lower cost. We're delving into innovative construction techniques like mass timber and factory-built homes to help bring the cost of housing down. So that is a real issue in Halifax. However, our natural assets, you know, the universities, the harbor, the ocean, as the folks on the street mentioned, the investments in Department of National Defense that are coming fast at us right now, set us apart. And so it's our job at City Hall to be ready for all that, and that's where my focus is.
1: Yeah, the ocean seems to be a common argument for people we spoke with for why people should stay here. If you had to sum it up just in one line, what would your pitch be to people in Regina?
0: Come on out to the East Coast and spend a week, and you might want to stay yourself.
1: Do you think the city might launch a counter ad?
0: I don't think that would be where we would want to put the money right now, would be my thinking. I think we've got a lot of other places to spend our money than on inviting more growth. We've got incredible growth opportunities, and we've got lots of programs out there that could use funding that would be better, more wisely spent on, I think.
1: Okay, you'll let Regina do the work and convince people to stay instead?
0: Exactly right. Well, I have to say it's a very fun campaign. I wish them success. I don't think it's really going to register anything on the growth meter here in Halifax, but it's good, clean fun.
1: Okay, well, thanks for joining us and talking to us about it.
0: My pleasure. Have a wonderful day.
1: You too. That is Mayor Andy Fillmore. He is the mayor of Halifax Regional Municipality. And obviously, we'd love to hear your thoughts on all of this. Call us at 1-800-582-5526 or email us at infomorning.halifax@cbc.ca. Well, it is now 7:53. Roxy and the Underground Soul Sound are in Lunenburg this weekend with a show May 23rd at the Lunenburg Opera House. Here they are with Nothing Without You.

0: Roxy and the Underground Soul Sound with Nothing Without You. They have a show May 23rd at the Lunenburg Opera House, and we have a pair of tickets to give away to that show. So you can give our studio a call now at 1-800-565-1940. That's 1-800-565-1940. We'll give the tickets to the 8th caller to see Roxy and the Underground Soul Sound. Time to check in now with Brian Ray in the newsroom. Hi, Brian.
1: Hi, Carolyn. The province's new firefighting aircraft were in action at the scene of a wildfire in Queens County yesterday. An update from the Department of Natural Resources last night says the fire in East Port-L'Hébert is now being held. Earlier yesterday, it was estimated at about 3 hectares in size. A bar in Stellarton is facing a liquor license suspension after over-serving a man who was then struck and killed by a vehicle after leaving the bar last fall. According to documents of the decision, the man was served 13 drinks over a 6.5-hour period. And a Moncton teenager is now recovering from surgery at the IWK last month that was the first of its kind in the country. And we'll tell you more about that in our 8:30 newscast.
2: Yeah, thank you, Brian. Well, I'm spotting a collision on the traffic map on the St. Margaret's Bay Road. So that's on the St. Margaret's Bay Road, just past Dunbrack, if you're headed towards the Armdale Roundabout. Right now, those backups are stretching past Dunbrack all the way to Albert Walker Drive. Not sure how bad that is, but if you are taking Highway 103 into the city, you might want to opt for Highway 102 instead of the St. Margaret's Bay Road. Staying in traffic, volume is definitely picking up in the city, like the Bedford Highway. It's almost backed up to Flamingo Drive if you're headed towards the Windsor Street Exchange. And looking at the bridges, they've kind of swapped places. The volume looking lighter on the McDonald Bridge right now if you're headed towards Halifax, and that is the bridge to take. This start getting a bit busy if you're headed towards the McKay. Of course, if you see any other issues in traffic, you can always send us a text or voicemail to our traffic line. Let us know what you see out there at 902-222-3802. As for our weather, it is going to be cooler than yesterday. Temps hit 30 in some places yesterday. Today, more like 17 degrees in that area, but could be a little cooler with some gusty northwesterly winds today.
0: All right, thanks, Matt. Well, congrats to Andrew in Liverpool, who won the tickets to go see Roxy and the Underground Soul Sound in Lunenburg. Coming up after the news, Dartmouth will play host to 2 international paddling competitions this summer, a double whammy of the International Canoe Federation's Canoe Sprint World Championships, and it's all hands on deck. We'll find out what they need from local volunteers. Plus, we'll have a little art and soul. That's coming up. I'm Carolyn Ray. I'll talk to you soon.
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3: 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The CBC News is next. Coming up in half an hour, it's The Current with Matt Galloway.
6: Autism researchers in Toronto have identified a previously overlooked gene linked to the repetitive behaviors and social interactions of the condition. We'll talk about how this could lead to new genetic tests and therapies in the future. That's coming up on The Current.

0: It's Thursday, May 21st. Still to come, two back-to-back Canoe Sprint World Championships are coming to Lake Binnook in Dartmouth this summer, and the Canoe 26 team is looking for volunteers. We'll learn more. In this week's culture column, Zombie Blizzard blows into Windsor with opera and the poetry of Margaret Atwood.
1: Poetry is the past that breaks out in our hearts, like a virus, like an infection.
0: Plus a samba party and a celebration of chamber music. Matt Brand is in the studio with me this morning. Hi there, Matt.
2: Hey, Carolyn. Yeah, we've got a nice day ahead with temps above seasonal, but it's going to feel a lot cooler than yesterday. Tina's forecast calling for mainly cloudy skies this morning, then a mix of sun and cloud with a high of 17 degrees. Plus, northwesterly winds are going to be fairly strong today, 20 gusting to 40 kilometers per hour. So, especially with those winds, it's going to feel cooler than yesterday, as I mentioned. Right now, though, 10 degrees in Berwick, 9 degrees in Pictou, and 12 degrees at Lake Echo. And Tina will have more for us on the weather after the 8:30 news. And stay tuned, gardeners, because there is news about frost. As for traffic, looks like we do have a collision or some issue on the St. Margaret's Bay Road. That's just past Dunbrack if you're headed towards the Armdale Roundabout. We do have backups there, but it looks like those the traffic there is starting to move a little bit better. On Highway 102 in Bedford, we've got slowdowns in both directions, but for different reasons. So on the 102 outbound, looks like slowdowns approaching the Bedford Rifle Range. I'm assuming there's some road work happening there. But in the other direction on Highway 102, if you're headed towards Exit 3, the Hammonds Plains Road exit, looking a little busy in that Exit 3 ramp. Traffic might be spilling onto the 102, so just be ready to get into the passing lane there. And just quickly, the bridges, the McKay and McDonald, actually relatively light, both of them right now. So you have your choice of bridge at the moment. And if you see any issues out there, just give us a shout, 902-222-3802.
0: And Brian Ray has the latest from the newsroom. Hi, Brian.
3: Hi, Carolyn. A wildfire in Queens County is now being held, according to the latest update from the Department of Natural Resources. DNR told the CBC yesterday the fire in East Port-Lebert is estimated at around 3 hectares. The province's new water bombers were on the scene, providing air support for ground crews yesterday. Jungle Jim's in Stellarton has lost its liquor license for 10 days following the death of a patron outside the bar last fall. According to documents detailing the suspension, the man was overserved at the bar before being struck and killed by a vehicle after leaving. And a teenager from Moncton is now recovering from landmark surgery at the IWK that involved cutting-edge 3D image technology, and we'll tell you more coming up at 8:30.
0: Well, the Canoe 26 Society is gearing up for an exciting summer in Dartmouth. It's hosting two back-to-back Canoe Sprint World Championships on Lake Binnook. The events will bring athletes and fans from around the world. The Society is currently looking for local volunteers to lend a hand, and our colleague Aaron McInnes spoke with their volunteer coordinator to learn more.
4: Hi there, I'm Nate Davies. I am the volunteer coordinator at the Canoe 26 Society. So the Canoe 26 Society is a collaboration between Canoe Kayak Canada, the Atlantic Division of Canoe Kayak Canada, and the International Canoe Federation called the ICF. We have the Masters World Championships happening June 25th to 28th, and we've got the U23s and Junior World Championships happening on Lake Binnook from July 1st to July 5th.
5: And I understand you're a canoer yourself.
4: Yes, I am. So having someone been ingrained in the sport all my life, I'm really excited to see the community kind of come together on Lake Binnook in Dartmouth to make such a major event possible. And for that, we need a big volunteer presence.
5: Tell me about that. What kind of volunteers are you looking for here?
4: So we have a volunteer role that's kind of fit for everyone possible. So regardless of who you are, we have something for you. Currently, we're looking for things like boat drivers, food service volunteers. We need transportation specialists, marketing and communications volunteers, and also people to help out with our athlete services.
5: I assume there's training for some of these roles on site, eh?
4: Yes. So while zero experience is required, we are going to offer full training for all volunteers that apply.
5: Okay, great. So if I sign up for transportation specialists,

0: list, and I'm not, in fact, a transportation specialist. I'll learn what you guys are looking for.
1: Yeah, and like we'll work with you to find what will be best for both of us.
0: How many people are you looking for?
1: Currently, we are looking for between 300 and 400 volunteers.
0: It's a big event, right? You get a lot of people coming?
1: Yeah, and I think we're expecting over 1,200 athletes. So it is going to be huge, and we hope to see you there.
0: And for anyone that has not been to one of these events at Lake Banook, I know there's like a little athlete village kind of thing set up. Like, what does that typically look like?
1: Yeah, so we have a very big space kind of by Banook Canoe Club for our athletes village. That's kind of where they rest, hang out between races, store their boats, those kind of things. And they can also train out of there, get their pre-workout rituals kind of going. And then kind of across from our athletes village on Prince Albert Road, we're going to be closing the road and there's going to be a street festival. So we're really looking forward to making sure there's something for everyone.
0: And how did you get involved with this?
1: Very fortunately, I have a good network in the canoe kayak community. I heard about the role, and just being on the administrative side of canoe kayak is really rewarding to me as someone who loves to volunteer myself.
2: Nate Davies is the volunteer coordinator at the Canoe 26 Society. He was speaking with Information Warning's Aaron McInnes. The ICF Masters Canoe Sprint World Championships are June 25th to the 27th on Lake Banook. And the Junior and Under 23 Championships are July 1st to the 5th. If you would like to volunteer, you can go to canoehalifax.com. It is now 16 minutes after 8 o'clock.
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4: I'm wondering what someone can do to, like, I guess, improve your chances of getting interviews, of getting your foot in the door at places that sort of that match at least your qualifications a little bit.
3: If you need tips to help find the perfect job, call our experts today on Maritime Noon.
5: Yeah, thanks, Bob. And just before Bob, we heard from Canoe 26 happening over in Dartmouth. Nice seeing folks out and about yesterday, plenty of folks on the water. And, you know, it's another lovely morning for paddling, but folks might need some long sleeves if you're out early. It is a little bit cooler today. Look at Tina's forecast. It is going to be mainly cloudy this morning. Skies become a mix of sun and cloud by this afternoon with a high of 17 degrees. But we do have northwesterly winds at 20, gusting to 40 kilometers per hour today. So that's certainly going to make it feel a lot cooler than it was yesterday. Right now, though, 11 degrees in Greenwood, 9 degrees in New Glasgow, and 12 degrees on Lake Banook. As for traffic, just looking at the bridges, let's start with the McKay. Right now, the Cirque backed up not quite to the Burnside Drive exit, and the McDonald kind of busy from one side to the other. Plus, it is quite busy on the Halifax side, on Barrington Street once you get over to Halifax on the McDonald. So I'd say the McKay, probably the bridge to take at the moment. Looking at the traffic map, seeing that collision is still showing up on the St. Margaret's Bay Road, just past Dunbrack if you're headed towards the Armdale Roundabout. Traffic was looking better there. Certainly more folks are funneling through down to the roundabout, but looks like there could still be some slowdowns up near Dunbrack. Of course, if you see any other issues in traffic this morning, you can always send us a text or voicemail. Let us know what you see out there at 902-222-3802. And I'm just going to get my my airbase ready here, Carolyn.
2: Sounds good. Well, now it's time for a little art and soul.

0: Well, today, our culture columnist, Carolyn Taylor, is tugging at the heartstrings and the woodwinds, plus bringing poems by Margaret Atwood to life with powerful music. Good morning, Tara.
1: Good morning, Carolyn.
0: So let's start with the 34th anniversary of Samba Nova. What are they doing to celebrate?
1: Yeah, so just a little background. Samba Nova is a Halifax-based percussion group, and there's 20 members, and they bring the spirit and movement of Brazilian rhythm to life. And so their anniversary, they're having a party for that. And just a grand old celebration of culture and the power of music.
0: Sounds like a lot of fun. Who will be there?
1: Well, the show will feature two sets by Samba Nova, and the sets are actually organized by Rafa. That's Rafael Souza, who's a DJ based in Toronto. He'll be playing a blend of samba, Brazilian funk, pagode, and just so much more. And so Rafa says it's really exciting to see their roots continue evolving through like new generations and new sounds. People should really come out and

0: expect a lot of dancing, a lot of energy, and just a room full of people celebrating together.
1: What kind of things does Samba Nova normally do?
0: Well, they actually play all through HRM and other parts of Nova Scotia, including Multifest, the annual Pride Parade, oh gosh, the downtown Dartmouth Open Street Party, and the Walk for Refugees, like just so much they get to do.
1: If people want to put on their dancing shoes, where should they go for the anniversary party?
0: Well, folks can dance right on over to the Seahorse Tavern there on Gottesgen Street tomorrow night. That's May 22nd from 9 p.m. to 1 a.m. And if you want to find out more, you can go to sambanova.org.
1: Okay, I need to know about this next one. You've got this collaborative piece to tell us about. What is Zombie Blizzard?
0: You know, right? So it's a beautiful, intimate collaboration between Misha Brugger-Gosman Lee, author Margaret Atwood, and composer Aaron Davis. So Misha said it draws from the 7 poems of Margaret's 2020 poetry collection called Dearly.
1: What can people expect at the show?
0: Well, they can definitely expect a performance that blends opera, jazz, spoken poetry, theatrical storytelling, really about survival in a changing world. So Misha said it kind of combines her operatic vocals, a live jazz trio instrumentation, and also recordings by Atwood herself. Here's a taste.

0: some opera zombies there. So, Tara, how can people go to see the show?
1: Well, there's a performance tomorrow night, May 22nd, 7 p.m. at the Mermaid Theater in Windsor. So let's give a pair of tickets away for that show.
0: Okay, so for two free tickets to this performance, give our studio a call now at 1-800-565-1940. That's 1-800-565-1940. We'll give the tickets to the seventh caller, and that's for Zombie Blizzard this Friday at the Mermaid Theater in Windsor. And you have a classical music festival to highlight as well.
1: Sure do. So that's the Scotia Festival of Music. And they'll be presenting 2 weeks of world-class chamber music with a new concert every night. Can you imagine? So they're showcasing 27 world-class, amazing classical musicians from across the continent, including Juno winners, ECMA winners, Grammy nominees, and a 65-piece orchestra. Woo-hoo! And Zabi Docking, the artist director over there, says that they have 51 young artists, average age 22, on the verge of their professional careers. So amazing.
0: Yeah, that's really incredible to see so many young people taking part in this. What kind of selections will we hear?
1: Well, the audience will definitely hear favorites by Beethoven, Tchaikovsky, Ravel, oh my gosh, Stravinsky, modern classics and innovative new works, and including like four pieces by Ian Cusson. Ian is their composer in residence, so that's kind of neat.
0: When is this happening?
1: So the festival runs from May 25th to June 7th, with everyone on stage for an orchestral concert at the final night. So folks can get full details over there at scotiafestival.com. And most concerts will be at the Joseph Strug Hall. However, for the first time, Simon said that they're going to do a special concert in Wolfville on June 2nd at 7:30 p.m. At Devour Studios. So that's really beautiful. We can also give a pair of tickets away for any night of the festival.
0: Okay, so this is a double ticket day. So this is not for Zombie Blizzard. This is for the Scotia Festival. If you would like two tickets to any concert at Scotia Festival of Music, here is our number again, 1-800-565-1940. That's 1-800-565-1940. And this time, we'll give a pair of tickets to our fifth caller. Did you bring us a tune today, Tara?
1: I sure did. So I have the latest release from the Halifax-based band Tin Pan Darlings. And the song's called Midlife Elegy. You're right about that. It was inspired by the book The Happiness Curve. And that talks about how there can be a natural slump in happiness in your 40s. So let's enjoy Midlife Elegy.
0: All right. Thanks, Tara.
1: Thank you.
0: Tara Lynn Taylor is our culture columnist. And if you have a show, festival, or other event happening, you can reach Tara at cbcculturecolumnist.tt@gmail.com. Now here's Midlife Elegy.

0: And that is Midlife Elegy, brand new from the Tin Pan Darlings. Well, we still have those tickets to give away for Zombie Blizzard. Last chance to get those. You can call us at 1-800-565-1940. That's 1-800-565-1940. It's in Windsor this Friday at the Mermaid Theater. Tickets to Zombie Blizzard. Matt, how's it looking out there?
1: A little busy on the peninsula right now, Carolyn. Barrington Street in downtown Halifax is backed up from Duke Street all the way back to Devonshire, so it is going to be a little sluggish getting downtown on Barrington Street right now. Also pretty slow if you're headed towards the Armdale Roundabout. Herring Cove backed up to Cowie Hill. The St. Margaret's Bay Road is backed up to Dunbrack. Plus, there is a collision near St. Margaret's Bay Road and Dunbrack that's causing some extra backups. And if you're coming off the roundabout, Quinpool very busy as you approach Connaught. Plus, looking at the bridges, the McDonald busy from one end to the other if you're headed towards Halifax. And the McKay just a bit busy on the Dartmouth side. So the McKay is definitely the bridge you want to take to Halifax right now. And it is your last chance to get your traffic tip in. If there is anything happening out there that we should be sharing with our listeners before the end of the show, just send us a text or voicemail, 902-222-3802.
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0: Good morning. I'm Brian Ray. This is the CBC serving Nova Scotia. Here's what's making news. A wildfire that was out of control in Queen's County is now being held. The Department of Natural Resources provided an update on the situation just before 9 o'clock last night. DNR says their own ground crews were supported by members of three volunteer fire departments, and air support came from a DNR helicopter and the province's new firefighting aircraft, including four water bombers and a bird dog plane. Earlier yesterday, DNR estimated the fire at about 3 hectares in size. The region of Queen's municipality is asking residents to stay away from the scene, and nearby Thomas Riddell Provincial Park is closed to all visitors until further notice. The fire comes as the province experiences its first hot weather of the year. Environment Canada had issued heat warnings for Queen's County for the past 2 days. A bar in Stellarton has seen its liquor license suspended in relation to the death of a man last fall, according to documents from the province's Alcohol, Gaming, Fuel and Tobacco Division. Staff at Jungle Jim's Eatery overserved a man before he was hit and killed by a vehicle down the street from the bar on November the 13th. The documents say the 45-year-old man was served 13 drinks over a 6.5-hour period. Staff described the man as being visibly drunk and overheard him talking about doing drugs in the bathroom, but he was never asked to leave the bar. Jungle Jim's will now operate without a liquor license for 10 consecutive days. It's getting more expensive for soccer fans to take in game day at the Wanderers grounds. Halifax Regional Municipality has added an extra charge on tickets and alcoholic beverages for matches. HRM says that's because they're trying to recoup money on their investment. But Wanderers owner Derek Martin says their financial struggles have to do with their temporary stadium.
1: Now that there's two tenants using the facility with the Halifax Tides as well, there's an incredible amount of labor that has to go into turning the stadium over between events. So I think we've just reached that point where finally I think other people are starting to understand that a temporary venue is not a long-term solution. You know, I again made a presentation back in 2023 telling the city that the time was up for the pop-up temporary venue and it was time to look at something more permanent.
0: Martin says they still have to rent the bleachers and toilets for games. The funeral for Robert Irving will be on Tuesday morning in Sussex, New Brunswick. The family announced the plans yesterday. It will take place at Saunders Irving Chapel on Wesley Drive at 11 o'clock. A private burial ceremony will follow in Bucktouche. The co-CEO of J.D. Irving Limited died Tuesday at the age of 71. He was the grandson of K.C. Irving, the founder of the family's industrial empire. Irving also owned the Moncton Wildcats hockey team, and he was a member of the Order of New Brunswick, and former New Brunswick Premier Frank McKenna joined tributes to Irving's energy yesterday.
2: You know, he didn't have to own a hockey team. And if he did own it, he didn't have to show up for every game and be so passionate about it. But that was Robert. He was passionate.
0: In September, the Canadian Press reported that Irving was being treated for cancer. A Moncton man is raising money for cancer research by hitchhiking across the country. Yesterday, 20-year-old Quinn Strang was making his way across PEI. He's following the same route as Terry Fox, and Strang says due to his bad leg, he can't run across Canada, so he's hopping from car to car instead. Strang says half of what he raises will go to the IWK, where he says doctors have twice saved his life. The other half is for the Terry Fox Foundation, and Strang is hoping to raise $100,000.
3: I'm no Terry Fox, but my hope is that this kind of snowballs forward and I get more than that and I can spread the love and that'll see immediate impact in the communities.
0: And Strang adds that he does not recommend hitchhiking due to possible dangers. And the IWK says a Moncton teen has become the first patient in Canada to undergo surgery using an improved version of 3D imaging equipment called an O-arm. 14-year-old Molly Johnston is now recovering from spinal surgery that will help treat her scoliosis. She had the operation last month in Halifax. Molly and her mom, Marcia, say the healing process began with a difficulty, but there have been some interesting surprises.
4: The first time I stood up, I was definitely a lot taller. I grew like 2.5 inches and I literally was like, I think my mom's trying because I stood up and I

0: size taller than her. And I was like, what is happening?
1: Yeah, she gained, what did you say? Yeah, 2.5 inches.
0: So that definitely made me happy.
1: She went in shorter than me and is now taller than me. It's a different perspective now.
2: And Molly says she hopes to be able to return to school next week. And that's the news.
3: Thank you, Brian. Well, last check on traffic. And the McDonald Bridge, looking pretty sluggish if you're going to Halifax. But a nice surprise. The McKay Bridge, a little busy at the former tolls. So the McKay is not too bad. And the bridge you want to take to Halifax right now. And starting at 9 o'clock, there is going to be stop-and-go traffic on Connaught Avenue. That's happening between Bears and Chibucto. So expect extra delays on that section of Connaught in less than 30 minutes.
4: All right. Thanks, Matt. Time to take one last look at the weather with Tina Simkin. Hi, Tina.
5: Hi. Well, it looks pretty good, doesn't it? We do have some clouds in our skies, but at least we can see the sun. And for some, we're seeing a whole lot of it. So I'll call it a mix of sun and clouds throughout the day today, but certainly cooler than what we experienced yesterday. I don't think anybody's going to be hitting 30 degrees. We'll be lucky to hit 20 degrees away from the coast. I think 17 would be a good average high, but it's going to be a little bit cooler in the east. Winds today out of the northwest, 20 at times, gusting up to 40 kilometers per hour. And in many areas of Nova Scotia, frost advisory is in effect. Not so much for the South Shore and all the counties that surround the South Shore, but I do think you just move inland in those low-lying areas or above higher terrain. Temperatures are going to be near or below freezing in many areas overnight tonight. And I think the same is true for tomorrow night as well. So a little bit cool on the plants.
4: All right. Good to know. Thanks so much, Tina.
5: You're welcome.
4: And thanks so much for tuning in today. That's it for us here at Information Morning. I'm Carolyn Ray, filling in for Portia Clark for the next week. Thanks so much for tuning in. Have a good one.

0: hotels not performing the way they thought they would. And I don't know. We'll see. I don't really know what to expect.
1: I don't know if it's going to change anything or not based on what I've seen with other World Cup and sports happening in other countries. Like, people come, have fun, and spend their money and leave. And

0: Deborah Mister was on that flight.
1: They suddenly tell us that we are being diverted and they won't give you a reason. And you notice that all the flight attendants have masks on now.
0: New U.S. travel restrictions bar entry to people who have recently been in East African countries linked to the deadly virus. The Public Health Agency of Canada says the passenger disembarked was assessed and showed no signs of illness. That individual then flew back to Paris. Meanwhile, there's word an Ontario resident is undergoing testing for Ebola. Linda Ward has details.
2: Ontario's health ministry says this is out of an abundance of caution. An Ontario resident in hospital being tested not just for Ebola, but for a number of infectious diseases because they recently traveled to East Africa. They say all appropriate infection prevention and control measures are in place. There are currently no confirmed cases of Ebola in Ontario, they say, but they did not say if the person is experiencing any symptoms. Linda Ward, CBC News, Toronto.
0: In other news, back in Nova Scotia, a wildfire that was out of control in Queens County is now being held. The Department of Natural Resources provided an update on the situation just before 9 o'clock last night. DNR says their own ground crews were supported by members of three volunteer fire departments. Air support came from a DNR helicopter and the province's new firefighting aircraft, including four water bombers and a bird dog plane. Earlier yesterday, DNR estimated the fire at about 3 hectares in size. Residents are asked to stay away from the scene. A bar in Stellarton has had its liquor license suspended after over-serving a man who was then struck and killed by a vehicle after leaving the establishment. Josh Hoffman has more.
3: On November 13th, a 45-year-old man was at Jungle Jim's Eatery in Stellarton with friends. Over a 6.5-hour period, staff served him 13 drinks. Documents from the decision by the province's alcohol and gaming division show staff described the man as being the loudest person in the bar that day and visibly intoxicated. The man, who's only identified by the initials BW, was reportedly kissing and hugging servers, wrestling friends, and openly talking about doing drugs in the bar's bathroom. After he walked out of the bar, he was hit by several vehicles on Highway 104 and later died of his injuries. The Alcohol and Gaming Division is now suspending the bar's liquor license for 10 consecutive days for several violations of the provincial liquor licensing regulations. The owner of the bar declined a request for comment. Josh Hoffman, CBC News, Halifax.
0: And it's lights out tonight for Stephen Colbert and The Late Show. Steve Futterman has more.
4: Last July, CBS made the stunning announcement that Stephen Colbert would be going off the air.
5: The network will be ending The Late Show in May. And
4: CBS claimed it was purely financial, that the show, despite having the largest audience in late-night TV, was losing millions. Yeah. Others were skeptical, suggesting the move was to win favor with Donald Trump. When the cancellation announcement took place, CBS's parent company, Paramount, was trying to get federal approval to sell itself to Skydance Media. Just a week after the announcement, the FCC approved it. Colbert has often used his monologue to criticize Trump. Last week, he mocked Trump for praising Chinese leader Xi Jinping.
6: You're a great leader. Sometimes people don't like me saying it, but I say it anyway because it's true. I only say the truth.
4: Tonight, it comes to an end. Steve Futterman, CBC News, New York.
0: And that's the news for this hour.
7: Hi, I'm CBC meteorologist Tina Simkin. Expect a mix of sun and clouds today with temperatures reaching highs of 17 degrees with the winds out of the northwest, 20 gusting up to 40 kilometers per hour, keeping the temperatures feeling cooler than what the thermometer is reading. Tonight it stays mainly clear. The winds back off somewhat, northwesterly winds at 20 kilometers per hour. Temperatures will fall between 2 and 7 degrees in low-lying areas away from the coast. There is the potential for patchy frost. More sunshine for tomorrow and slightly warmer.
8: Hello, I'm Matt Galloway, and you're listening to The Current. Scientists have known for years that genetics play a role in the development of autism. Over 100 genes have been linked to that condition. But a new study from Toronto's Hospital for Sick Children may have found the gene linked to some of autism's most defining traits, including how people communicate, interact, and repetitive behaviors. Dr. Stephen Shearer is chief of research at SickKids Hospital and the senior author of this latest study on autism.

0: estimated around 3 hectares in size. Jungle Jim's Eatery in Stellarton has lost its liquor license for 10 days following the death of a patron outside the bar last fall. According to documents from the provincial regulator, the man was overserved at the bar before being struck and killed by a vehicle after leaving. And Marine Atlantic is advising customers that there may be delays to tomorrow's midday sailings between Cape Breton and Newfoundland. Forecast conditions could impact the 11:45 a.m. departure from North Sydney. Quick look at the forecast from Tina Simpkin. Mix of sun and cloud across the province this afternoon. Highs of 17 on the mainland, but 12 in Cape Breton. Northwesterly wind today, 20 gusting to 40 kilometers an hour. Clear skies tonight, lows between 2 and 6 degrees, and there's a chance of some patchy frost overnight in low-lying areas.
1: Hello again, I'm Matt Galloway, and you're listening to The Current. Josh Wardle never set out to become star of the puzzle world, created his smash hit online game Wordle for one person, his partner. But at the end of 2021, Wordle, as you may remember, took off. It became a sensation. People all over the world were sharing their daily Wordle scores online in group chats. Perhaps you're doing your Wordle right now, or you've done it already and you're boasting about how you did. It has just been announced that Wordle is now the inspiration for a new TV game show that's going to begin airing next year. And so what do you do after you've created a game that everyone plays? Well, you create a new puzzle game. This one is called Parsword. I spoke with Josh Wardle earlier this year. Creating something is a big thing. Creating a couple of things is a big thing. How does it feel after one thing that you made was a big success to launch something else out into the world?
2: Oh, yeah. I definitely had a lot with this new game. I had some anxiety, like the, you know, difficult second album. You know, I've made Wordle, I've made it for my partner, had no expectations of it becoming anywhere near as big as it did. And then to try and follow that up has been, yeah, it has given me some anxiety. I think it is nice that it has been a while. It has been, you know, almost 5 years, I think, since I sold Wordle. I couldn't have done this game immediately after Wordle. I needed a gap. Yeah, now I'm feeling good. And I never thought I would have wanted to make another word game. And here I am making another word game.
1: So why would you have never thought, knowing your success, why would you have thought you would have never made another word game?
2: So here's the thing. I found I enjoyed making Wordle, but the experience of going viral and its success, like obviously was great for me in some ways, but I found it deeply unpleasant. And around the time, part of what motivated me to sell the game to the New York Times was how unhappy I was. Like I was waking up miserable because of Wordle, which seems bizarre, right? Because it was just this fun game that brought so much joy to so many people, which I appreciate and I'm thankful for. But just for me, that level of attention was not enjoyable.
1: Can you tell me more about that? You said, these are your words, that I'm not sure humans are built to handle going viral. What was that experience like to know that you had created something that people, one of the first things that people did when they woke up was to play their Wordle, do their Wordle. You would think that that would give somebody great joy, but as you said, it was destabilizing for you.
2: Well, there were a number of things going on. Like, I think I felt a sense of responsibility. Like, when the stakes were making something for my partner that she and I play on the couch in the morning as we drink our tea, that is very different from like millions of people playing and like, did we accidentally pick a word that has, you know, negative connotation? Like there was, or if things broke, I would feel responsible for it. So that there was that pressure. And then there was also, I had set out, despite selling the game, I hadn't set out for it to be a commercial venture at all. I didn't want to make money from it, but it became apparent very quickly that it was so big that other people out there were going to make, you know, they were going to take the name Wordle. People did this, you know, they put stuff on their app store. And it was like, I didn't want to be spending my time getting into like legal battles about this thing that, you know, I had just made out of love. And so selling it was just like a really clean way for me to just like walk away and draw a line under it. It was a big decision. And I think it will be a decision that I'm always like, what if I kept on running Wordle? But when I bring this up, my partner, Pollock, for whom I made the game, he always reminds me, you were miserable. And I was miserable. Mm. So I'm kind of glad the way that it shook out at the end.
1: Did you understand the power?

0: power of connection at the heart of that game. As you said, you made it for one person, somebody that you love. But this is a game that people connect through in some ways. Did you understand that?
1: Yeah, a really good observation. I had worked at a company called Reddit, which is a large social media site built around communities and built around humans interacting in what I think is often a very authentic way online. I think an observation, something that I took from my experience there, the way I think about Wordle in terms of people connecting is that really we're now in this state in the world where we can communicate with each other, with your family members, with your loved ones, quicker and faster and at all times. But for some reason, it's hard to say, I love you, you know, like those big, the big words and big statements, whereas Wordle became this super lightweight way to use. If you send your Wordle score to your family, in a way, that's kind of telling them that you love them, but without using the big, scary words like I love you. And I think people crave that connection.
0: It's a beautiful thing to have created.
1: Thank you. Thank you. Yeah. Didn't set out to do it. I'm really happy that it did touch so many people.
0: In the New Yorker, they said that the day that you sold Wordle to the New York Times was the last time that you actually played it. Is that true?
1: Yeah, that is 100% true. That was part of the, as I mentioned, drawing the line underneath it. And I was like, I just want to move on from this. Someone else's story now. I'll keep on doing my own thing. And I've stuck by that.
0: You said an interesting thing earlier, and it's a bit like, you know, you have a hit, and then what is the second album going to be? And often for bands that you love, it's that difficult second album where they try and reinvent things. What was the time after selling Wordle like for you? Did it take you a while to get your bearings?
1: Yes, it definitely did. And you and your listeners may have realized this, in a post-Wordle world, there are a bunch of companies out there and businesses who are now, there are games on their website that there weren't games before. And that everyone wants to create these kind of short, shareable, daily games that are more kind of thinky, one might say. And so what I've actually ended up doing in that brief period where I kind of didn't know what to do, people would invite me in, I would go and consult with some of these companies and talk to them on about what they were trying to do. Bizarrely, what I found is doing that work freed me creatively. Like when either building a prototype for somebody else or providing feedback on their game, I wasn't worried about following up Wordle, right? Because I was just a consultant. And that was really powerful because Wordle was the first thing I made. And I didn't think of myself as a game developer, and working as a consultant for a little while really helped me like do the reps and practice and feel much more confident. So when I get to a game like Password, I think I feel much more grounded and connected to myself as a game developer.
0: How would you describe what Password is? I've been playing this for the last few days, and we'll talk about my success or lack thereof, but how would you describe what Password is?
1: As you may be alluding to there, Password is a challenging game, especially compared to Wordle, right? Like Wordle, you just needed to know 5-letter words. What Password is there is an existing puzzle format called a cryptic crossword. And cryptic crosswords are famously impenetrable. But I believe under that impenetrable layer is quite a delightful puzzle format. So the goal with Password is to try and help newer players or players who haven't played a cryptic crossword before kind of be exposed to this new puzzle format.
0: Can you explain, for people who don't know, what's the difference between a cryptic crossword? They're very big. I have family from the UK. They love their cryptics. Can you explain the difference between a cryptic crossword and the concise crossword that I think a lot of people in North America would be familiar with?
1: So in a concise crossword, as you put it, or American-style crossword, you might have the clue got up, G-O-T space U-P. And it's a 4-letter word answer. And you play a lot of these puzzles and you realize that the answer could be woke, W-O-K-E, or rose, R-O-S-E. And the way you can't put one of those in, what you have to do is now maybe you do the downs that intersect with that answer to figure it out. So in a cryptic crossword, the same answer could be clued as pairs of rowdy seagulls got up. And now an experienced cryptic solver can instantly look at that clue and tell you that the answer is rose. They don't need to put it into the grid. And so that there is something magical happening inside that clue that both tells you what you're looking for and tells you the answer. And in this case, just for anyone

0: anyone listening, there's some magic going on with the word pairs of means take the first two letters of rowdy seagulls, R-O-S-E, and that will give you rose, which matches the answer, got up.
1: Did you always understand that magic, or did you find cryptics, like so many of us do, impenetrable?
0: Oh, I found them completely impenetrable. You know, it's like you do a regular crossword in the newspaper, and next to...

0: shared power of language in some ways.
1: Absolutely, absolutely. I mean, I do feel we're all just want to be loved and want to be seen. And if these games can give people a moment of access to that, that would be amazing. I mean, those feels like lofty goals, right? But my background is in art, so I feel like a lot of this is how I think about artwork as well.
0: You've put some really nice things into the world, and you made my head hurt with Parsword as well, which I like. I like that my brain feels like it's being stretched and taxed in trying to figure out what these answers are. Josh, thank you very much for what you've done, and thanks for talking to us about it.
1: Thank you so much, Matt. I appreciate it.
0: Josh Wardle is the creator of Wordle. Just been announced that NBC is turning the word game into a game show. His new game is called Parsword, P-A-R-S-E-W-O-R-D.

0: This is The Current. My name's Matt Galloway. It's the sound of victory. The sound of the PWHL champion Montreal Victoire winning their first ever Walter Cup last night, defeating the Ottawa Charge 4-0 in Game 4. Here is Victoire captain and playoff MVP Marie-Philippe Poulin.
1: That jailbreak goal, unbelievable, honestly. I think I peed a little in the penalty box. I was so excited, and honestly, for them to see and come see me was just unbelievable. A lot of emotion there. Yep, I said it.
0: You don't hear that from NHL players. That's the glory of the PWHL and of Marie-Philippe Poulin. She is the GOAT. There is a phrase that Montrealers like to use around the hockey playoffs. Ça sent la coupe. Means essentially the cup is so close you can smell it. Well, they have one in hand, but of course there is still the Stanley Cup in the air to be fought for. Tonight the Montreal Canadiens play the Carolina Hurricanes in Raleigh, North Carolina, game one of the NHL's Eastern Conference Final. Meeker Gurrier is a sports columnist in Montreal. Meeker, good morning.
2: Good morning, Matt. I just have to say, you've said so many things in about a minute that made me laugh. You insisted on the PWHL. You said it smells like the cup. It's too much. I mean, I just have to laugh it out. I'm sorry.
0: It's unintentional, but that's the spirit of the moment.
2: I'm sorry. I just had to laugh it out.
0: What is the vibe like in Montreal these days?
2: It's great. It's great. And, you know, a lot of people have been talking about La Victoire and saying, oh, you know what, the Habs are overshadowing the PWHL finals and everything. But you know what? The Habs overshadow everything in Montreal when they're in the playoffs. But more and more, there's room for La Victoire. And the fact that yesterday the game was not at the same time as the Montreal Canadiens, what it did is that a lot of people that follow hockey for the playoffs and that hop on the bandwagon of the Habs, they follow La Victoire now. And yesterday I could actually hear people outside watching the game and celebrating the victory of that team who pretty much, you know, their name suits them well now. They really lived up to their name. So it's just the atmosphere in the city is great with the Montreal Canadiens and now La Victoire winning. And we haven't seen that in ages.
0: And aside from having a way with words, of course, Captain Clutch Marie-Philippe Poulin is just one of the best hockey players this country has ever seen. How important do you think this win was for her?
2: Well, it's the only thing she hadn't won in hockey, in women's hockey. So the fact that she was able to win that trophy, the Walter Cup, but also the MVP, it just brings her to a whole other level. And I'm a little older, so I remember Haley Wickenheiser. Everyone called her the Wayne Gretzky of women's hockey, but she was really her own person. And with Marie-Philippe Poulin, no one is comparing her to anyone. Everyone is saying that she's Captain Clutch. Yeah. She's the most clutch Canadian athlete. And I think that's just great. And it shows a progression of the sport, but also the way we look at and we analyze women's sports. So to me, it's just great. And, you know, it's just telling that Montreal is the first Canadian team to win that Walter Cup and to bring the cup to the country.

0: the line.
1: Well, and so presumably the writer and the director and the producers are the ones that wield a different kind of power.
0: Sure.
1: And you as showrunner are the person, you know, just as the title suggests, sort of holding all the roles together and under your watch. And now here you are and your show's been renewed already for another season before the first season's even out. You did something right. You managed the triage to a certain extent. So congratulations on that. And
2: thank you.
1: And I guess, so are you a Kings fan now, or do you still wear Chicago Blackhawks when you go see the games?
0: I'm a Kings fan. I'm a Kings fan, but I'm also a Blackhawks fan. I think it just depends on who's playing. If they're playing each other, I might have to wear one piece of each, because I am definitely a Kings fan.
1: You could wear a Breyer jersey to the...
0: I could show up in a Breyer jersey. Maybe people will figure out what that is soon.
1: Yes, once the show is out, people will understand that. I've seen a couple of the episodes, so I know. But I don't doubt there'll be some hockey merch that comes out from the show, so you can sport that when you go to your next game. Louisa, great to talk to you. Thank you.
0: Thank you so much. I really appreciate it.
3: Louisa Levy, the creator and showrunner of the new series Off Campus, speaking with guest host Jill Deacon. Off Campus is out now on Amazon Prime, and go Habs go. And that is it for Q today. Tomorrow on the show, Boots Riley is a writer and director. He made a big splash with his debut film Sorry to Bother You a few years back. But where you might hear filmmakers and directors talk about wanting their film to entertain, Boots says he wants his films to inspire you to start a movement. 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That's tomorrow on the show. If you want to get in touch with me, q@cbc.ca is the best way to do that. We'll see you soon. 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
7: On the one hand, you got Is God Is. On the other, you got I Love Boosters. Two movies by two rising black directors. Both have women at the center. Both deal with capitalism. And more importantly, both movies have created a lot of hype. The group that's here, you'll get their take.
8: This is CBC News. It's 11 o'clock. Good morning. I'm Brian Ray. This is the CBC serving Nova Scotia. Here's what's making news. We start in Cape Breton. Two people in Escassoni are facing charges after the sudden death of a child 2 years ago. In August of 2024, RCMP responded to the death of a child at a home in the community. A 37-year-old woman and 42-year-old man are now facing charges related to failing to provide the necessities of life and criminal negligence causing death. RCMP say they conducted a complex and lengthy investigation. Both the woman and man are from Escassoni, and they have since been released on conditions but are scheduled to appear in court on June the 30th. Some national news. An Air France flight traveling from Paris to Detroit had to make a surprise detour to Montreal, and that created concern and confusion for passengers like Deborah Mister.
9: No one gave us any reason why. No one told us what was actually happening, just that U.S. authorities were diverting us to Montreal.
8: The detour, it turned out, was because of a passenger from the Democratic Republic of Congo who was not allowed into the U.S. There's currently restrictions on non-U.S. citizens who have been in the DRC, Uganda, or South Sudan during the last 21 days. Air France says the passenger was let on the plane by mistake after getting off the plane in Montreal. The passenger was tested for Ebola and showed no symptoms, and they were then sent back to Paris. The rest of the plane continued

0: on to Detroit, arriving last night. Meanwhile, there's word that an Ontario resident is undergoing testing for Ebola. Linda Ward has details.
1: Ontario's health ministry says this is out of an abundance of caution. An Ontario resident in hospital being tested not just for Ebola, but for a number of infectious diseases because they recently traveled to East Africa. They say all appropriate infection prevention and control measures are in place. There are currently no confirmed cases of Ebola in Ontario, they say, but they did not say if the person is experiencing any symptoms. Linda Ward, CBC News, Toronto.
0: Back in the Maritimes, the IWK says a Moncton teen has become the first patient in Canada to undergo surgery using an improved version of 3D imaging equipment called an O-arm. 14-year-old Molly Johnston is now recovering from spinal surgery that will help treat her scoliosis. Molly and her mom, Marsha, say the healing process began with difficulty, but there have been some interesting surprises.
2: The first time I stood up, I was definitely a lot taller. I grew like 2.5 inches, and I literally was like, I think my mom shrank because I stood up and I was taller than her, and I was like, what is happening?
3: Yeah, she gained, what did you say? Yeah, 2.5 inches.
2: So that definitely made me happy.
3: She went in shorter than me and is now taller than me. It's a different perspective now.
0: Molly says she hopes to be able to return to school next week. And after more than a decade at the helm of The Late Show, Stephen Colbert signs off tonight, and Steve Futterman has more.
4: Last July, CBS made the stunning announcement that Stephen Colbert would be going off the air.
5: The network will be ending The Late Show in May. And
4: CBS claimed it was purely financial, that the show, despite having the largest audience in late-night TV, was losing millions. Others were skeptical, suggesting the move was to win favor with Donald Trump. When the cancellation announcement took place, CBS's parent company, Paramount, was trying to get federal approval to sell itself to Skydance Media. Just a week after the announcement, the FCC approved it. Colbert has often used his monologue to criticize Trump. Last week, he mocked Trump for praising Chinese leader Xi Jinping.
6: You're a great leader. Sometimes people don't like me saying it, but I say it anyway because it's true. I only say the truth.
4: Tonight, it comes to an end. Steve Futterman, CBC News, New York.
7: Hi, I'm CBC meteorologist Tina Simkin. Expect a mix of sun and clouds today with temperatures reaching highs of 17 degrees with the winds out of the northwest, 20 gusting up to 40 kilometers per hour, keeping the temperatures feeling cooler than what the thermometer is reading. Tonight it stays mainly clear. The winds back off somewhat, northwesterly winds at 20 kilometers per hour. Temperatures will fall between 2 and 7 degrees in low-lying areas away from the coast. There is the potential for patchy frost. More sunshine for tomorrow and slightly warmer.
8: I Love Boosters just came out. Is God Is just came out. 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Both of those movies have women at the center and are about exploitation and revenge. There's a lot of hype around these films, but can they deliver? I'm El Amin Abdul Mahmoud, and this is Commotion. Rania El Mujammar is here. Sarah Ty Black is here. Hello to both of you.
9: Hello, good morning.
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14: I know how to spell philanthropy. Branding, though.
8: That is a bit of the trailer for I Love Boosters. You got Kiki Palmer. She plays the leader of a sort of like a Robin Hood type crew of shoplifters. They loot high-end fashion stores, and then they end up selling back the merch to working class communities for a lot cheaper. Sarah Ty, this is the second movie that we're getting from Boots Riley. He got a lot of acclaim for his first film. What else should people know about I Love Boosters?
15: I think what I'm starting to realize as someone who has never been to the Bay Area is that there's a certain type of demographic of the Bay Area that I maybe need to be familiar with to fully critique this film. Mm. I also think it's really interesting how Boots Riley, like he has all these main ideas in all of his work so far of like how to collectively mobilize workers within like the utter drain of capitalism. And of course, with Boots Riley, that means it's zany, it's chaotic, it's colorful. Sometimes it's incoherent, it's surreal. Great outfits, amazing outfits in this movie. We have

0: predominantly sort of occupied by men. And sports, and we can carry this over into media, entertainment, all of these avenues. Women's presence, and I can say that my experience was feeling a little bit like an accessory, that my role perhaps was defined by the male gaze. And I'm not speaking for all women, but I think a lot of women can probably relate to something like this. And I think there's been a big shift. We see more and more women working in Formula One, in motorsports, not only in the development pipeline, but also as engineers, race strategists, commentators. And then on the content creation side, there's an amazing group of women. The Podium Sundays, Toni Cowan-Brown. There is a Canadian writer, D. Lorraine Miranda, who writes incredible articles about the intersection of fashion and Formula One. Yeah. So we're seeing this growing interest in the sport based on the fact that I think the sport is really understanding how it can appeal to women. There used to be grid girls, which were essentially, you know, scantily clad cheerleaders. They were gotten rid of in 2017. Yeah. And it's more like, how can we actively participate in this sport and this fandom instead of being accessories to that fact? Mm-hmm. And I really love that.
1: Yeah, but you're tracing a shift, right? The idea of like going and be like, hey, I felt like an accessory in this place.
0: I did.
1: Entirely kind of organized by the male gaze to begin with. And now what you're talking about is like actually pretty tangible shifts in the culture, if you will.
0: I absolutely think there has been. And I learned a lot while I was on the show that I was. I had an incredible experience. I drove a lot of great cars. I drove on track. It was really a great experience for me. But I really welcome the cultural shift that I've seen.
1: I'll say, like, I've also seen a lot of, you mentioned the idea of the culture shift, but also at the same time, I've seen a lot of women post online about this idea of, like, there's still men who gatekeep the sport.
0: You know? It still happens, yes.
1: Yeah, and then they go like, oh, you like F1? Then name the person who won, you know, like, in the year, whatever. Yes. Like, there's some kind of competitive thing about that.
0: There is, or what is DRS? I don't think if a man told you they were, or a person like that, that they were a fan of the sport, they say, oh, tell me what active aero is. What is DRS? What percentage is battery and what percentage is engine in the new regulations? Yeah. I don't think we would have to qualify
1: things. I've never
0: things
1: even thought of those things, things to think about.
0: It would just be, okay, you're a fan. Whereas women sometimes it's like, oh, you must think the drivers are handsome. And if they do, so what? But you can also be women. Women's sports, we know, are growing.
1: Yeah.
0: And fandom amongst women is also growing as well. We want to actively participate. The PWHL, the WNBA, all of these things, we're seeing the success of women actively participating, and we'd love to see more women drivers in motorsport as well.
1: Yeah, Michelle, I'm going to keep you because I got a couple more questions to ask you about how F1 managed to do this, how they managed to pull women in. But in the meantime, I'm going to say goodbye to our radio audiences for folks who are listening on the radio. My name is Alameen Abdul Mahmoud, and this show is called Commotion. I've been speaking with Michelle Jobin, who's a TV host and producer and a writer, and an F1 stan right here in Toronto. And the Montreal Grand Prix is, in fact, this weekend in Montreal. In the meantime, my name is Alameen. This is Commotion. We'll be back tomorrow. See you then.
2: It's 11:30. Good morning. I'm Brian Ray. A bit more sun shining over the province this hour with a few clouds in the southwest. It's 17 degrees in Shelburne, 12 in De Burt, and 10 at Port Hawkesbury. In Cape Breton, two people in Escassoni are facing charges after the sudden death of a child 2 years ago. A 37-year-old woman and 42-year-old man are now facing offenses related to failing to provide the necessities of life and criminal negligence causing death. They've since been released on conditions but are scheduled to appear in court next month. And the wildfire that was burning out of control in Queens County is now being held. That update came from the Department of Natural Resources last night. Nova Scotia's new firefighting aircraft, including four water bombers and a bird dog plane, supported the ground crews early yesterday evening. The fire at Port Lebert was estimated around 3 hectares in size. Quick look at the forecast from Tina Simkin. Mix of sun and cloud across the province this afternoon. About 17 degrees on the mainland, a high of 12 in Cape Breton. Northwesterly wind 20, gusting to 40 kilometers an hour. Tonight, clear skies, lows between 2 and 6, but there is a chance of some patchy frost overnight in low-lying areas.
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Time magazine. One writer there, a friend of his, was called into the office of the executive editor. The Pope was coming to America, and the religion correspondent had fallen ill. The editor assigned Graydon's friend to cover the story, all because the friend was the only practicing Catholic within earshot. Except, the writer didn't want the assignment. On the spot, the writer made up a story

Books are barbells for the mind. If you want to be a good writer, read. I fear there won't be enough time to get to all the books I want to read. There are so many great ones out there. Look what we found in those pages today. Numbers have deep meaning.

0: initiative or and they've gone out and they forged their own way and they've got a bunch of great experience from that.
1: And Jennifer, when you mentioned, you know, networking is one of the four buckets, were you thinking of volunteering specifically there?
2: Oh, absolutely. I think any interaction, any, you know, of those types of activities that get you out are certainly under the networking. I completely agree. And one of the tips that I give to clients that I work with in the career transition aspect of our business or with the job seeker is really to identify, set a goal every week and connect with at

0: struck by the fact that it was walking upright, and we would also be struck by the fact that males and females were considerably different in size, that males were on the order of 5 or even more feet tall, whereas females were between about 3.5 and 4 feet tall.
1: Was there any social structure, do you think? Have you found groups of skeletons together?
0: We have found a group of skeletons, a remarkable discovery, the first time in studies of human evolution, a group of a minimum of 13 individuals, which were probably living together and experienced a common catastrophe and were buried by natural conditions in one spot. We don't know what sort of social structure we had. That's really impossible to reconstruct, but at least we know that our early human ancestors were living in groups, and here was a group that met some sort of common demise.
1: Where did you find them, and how?
0: These were found in a region of Ethiopia, mostly, which is called the Afar Triangle. It's an area north of Addis Ababa, in a remote region of that country, which has been, until recently, virtually unexplored. A French colleague of mine by the name of Dr. Maurice Taieb in Marseille, and I have been working there since 1972, when he first, in the 60s, made some initial discoveries of sites which were yielding fossil bones.
1: Dr. Johansson, thank you very much. Our 3-million-year-old ancestors, a very exciting find indeed.
0: Thank you very much for calling.
2: That was an interview with Dr. Donald Johansson and former Quirks host David Suzuki, which aired on January 20th, 1979. Now, we have to take a short break for local news and information. We'll be right back.
3: It's 1:30, mainly sunny skies across the region. Right now it's 15 degrees in Halifax, 13 in Fredericton, and 10 in Charlottetown. I'm Danielle Edwards. Here's what's making news. Nova Scotia's health minister says an effort is underway to hire more staff to work in the province's breast screening program. This comes after a CBC report found some people are facing wait times of more than 15 months in order to get their mammograms. The IWK says it's because of a 30% staffing shortage. Also, several New Brunswick communities broke daily high temperature records on Wednesday. Fredericton broke the old May 20th record of 30.6 degrees Celsius set in 1951 by a little less than 1 degree, with a temperature of 31.3 degrees. And a green bill to get rid of sick notes on Prince Edward Island has been defeated for the second time. Under the Employment Standards Act, an employer can request a sick note if an employee is out more than 3 days consecutively. The bill wanted that section removed. More news at 2 o'clock. Here is your weather forecast from Tina Simkin. Mainly sunny skies with highs cooler than yesterday, between 12 and 18 degrees. Winds 20 gusting to 50 kilometers an hour. For tonight, mainly clear skies with light winds from the northwest. Lows falling between 2 and 7, except 0 in low-lying areas away from the coast. Yellow advisory for frost in place for much of Nova Scotia and all of New Brunswick.
2: Welcome back. I'm Bob McDonald, and you're listening to Quirks and Quarks on CBC Radio 1. Dandelions are everywhere these days, in country fields, city yards, and stubbornly in sidewalk cracks. And these resilient plants, some might call them weeds, just keep popping up over the summer with more blooms turning into puffballs of seeds that the wind carries away. Unless your aim is to have a perfectly manicured lawn and dandelions are mucking it up, it's hard to conjure up strong feelings about these hardy yellow flowers, but that wasn't the case for a certain physicist who specializes in fluid dynamics and his young daughter. When they were out for a walk one day in Ithaca, New York, they came upon a field of dandelions, and what they did from there left them with a sense of wonderment, curiosity, and a new research topic for him to pursue. Quirks and Quarks producer Sonia Biting spoke with this physicist and his colleague about their dandelion research. Here they are.
4: Our lab is called In Vivo Fluid Dynamics Lab. And although we use a lot of math and physics, we like to be in real world.
5: Can you get that dandelion over there?
4: We're walking sensors, and we sometimes engage these experimental tools as we walk around and engage with the world. My name is Chris Rowe, and I'm an assistant professor at Cornell University in the Department of Biological and Environmental Engineering.

0: Cooking.
1: Not great at cooking. I need to do more of it, especially if I'm living on my own. Driving. I'm really working on getting my driver's license. It's difficult in the city, touring driving, but it's very scary. What else? English. Unfortunately, no, I'm not the best person at school. I'll think about it.
2: There it is. So, cooking, driving, English. Perfect. Yeah. I got you on maybe two of the three. And I'm not going to reveal which two of the three, because I need to put my business out there.
3: There's something really nice about hearing the soothing sounds of a well-played piccolo, because currently, Ify, in my house, my son just started to learn how to play the recorder. And let me tell you, it doesn't sound like that. It's a lot of just whoo, whoo, whoo, like 1,000 times over.
2: Well, you know, talking to Julian, it sounds like that's what it started like for him too. And until Jack just put in a few more tens of thousands of hours of practice. And who knows, by the time he's 17, he might have a full-time job lined up.
3: My ears can't take it this week. I can't.
4: It's 2:30, mainly sunny skies across the region. Right now it's 14 degrees in Halifax and Fredericton, 10 degrees in Charlottetown. I'm Danielle Edwards. Here's what's making news. Nearly 10 years after a Nova Scotia woman was murdered by her neighbor after she reported he sexually assaulted and harassed her, the RCMP's national watchdog says the Mounties failed both in the original case and in making improvements to sexual assault investigations across Canada. Also, PEI RCMP say a student was hit by a tractor trailer this morning while crossing the road to board a school bus. It happened on Route 2 just east of Charlottetown. Police say it appears the school bus was slowing down to make a regular stop when the youth was hit. They were taken to hospital with serious injuries. And RCMP in New Brunswick say it's receiving more reports about counterfeit currency. The Mounties say it's being used during in-person transactions through online marketplaces like Kijiji. Anyone who suspects they've received counterfeit money is asked not to handle it further and to contact police. More news at 3 o'clock. Here is your forecast from Tina Simkin. Mainly sunny skies and cooler highs than yesterday, between 12 and 18 degrees. Winds 20 gusting to 50 kilometers an hour. For tonight, merely clear skies and light winds. Lows between 2 and 7, except 0 in low-lying areas. Yellow advisory for frost in place for much of Nova Scotia and New Brunswick.
3: This is Now or Never. I'm Trevor Dineen.
2: And I am Ify Chiwetelu. And today, we are putting on a talent show. And when people know that you are good at something, like really, really good at something, it comes with the expectation that you are going to do something with all of that skill. But sometimes being talented isn't enough.
3: Yeah, you hear it all the time, people saying to others, oh, you're so talented, or you're going to go places. But what you don't hear as often is what it sounds like when you have to walk away from your talent, which always reminds me of a conversation I had during the pandemic with Tanya Ryan. She's an Alberta singer-songwriter who was in the middle of packing up her passion and all the memories that came with it.
2: Well, I have a variety of items in here, but mostly it's albums.
3: The reason she's avoiding looking at the stack of cardboard boxes is because what's inside is a reminder of the dream Tanya has given up on.
5: Oh, dude, I was going to be like Canadian Taylor Swift. I was going to be like household name.
2: So I have two albums in here specifically. One is the one that I actually released in February. And then I've got a little bit of merch and some stickers.
5: Do you want a tattoo? I got tattoos.
3: 12 years ago, when Tanya started her music career in country bars and on the stage at the Calgary Stampede, these CDs and stickers, they seemed like just the beginning.
6: Ladies and gentlemen, please, a big Stampede welcome for Tanya Ryan.
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8: Thank you so much for joining us tonight. Fun Stampede.
3: But here we are.

0: Rabbit Agility Club.
1: Yep.
0: What are you looking for in a talent time act?
1: Something that excites me. Something I haven't seen before. Something that lights up my brain and my heart in some way.
0: How do you know when you've found it?
1: Oh, you know. You know.
0: Yeah?
1: They train their rabbits to, you know, do these obstacle courses. And the way they get them to jump is they kind of tickle their butt a little bit. So they're falling behind them, just kind of tickling their butt. And so we did races, and people could bet on certain bunnies, and they got to know them.
2: Spike is a big eater and loves chewing baseboards.
1: Yeah, it was fun.
0: I don't even know where I would go to find some of these people. So do you think of it as kind of a unique skill that you're even able to find this talent?
1: Yeah, you know, everything that comes easy to us, we don't think is a skill, you know. And then as we go on in life, you kind of realize, oh, maybe there is something there. Mm-hmm. But it comes from an interest first. You know, when I graduated from theater school, like I would go with my friends, we'd go to local, you know, music shows, we'd go to art shows. But then it just got boring to me after a while. It was kind of the same thing. And so, yeah, I would find like, oh, there's a talent show in Surrey in a church basement. Like, what's going on there? And I'd go and sit through, you know, 3 hours of kids playing piano, and then there'd be something really exciting. I knew I couldn't get friends to take the bus with me out there, but maybe if I bring like one act that I think's really special, you know, into the big city and have comedians open for them and a live house band and this and that, that in that context, people would see what I saw. Like this girl, Mana Nakamura, who's been on the show a bunch, she's a singer, dancer, and there's just an energy about her that's just infectious.

0: Here's some of the people that you have had on Talent Time. A four-year-old who sang a cover of MacArthur Park. Had a dance hall artist who performed circus acrobatics, a busker who plays the spoons, the Langley Ukulele Ensemble, a seniors vaudeville troupe.
1: Whoa.

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1: On the next Information Morning, the Prime Minister wants to double the capacity of Canada's electrical grid over the next 25 years. We look

0: And that's the news to this hour.
1: All right, Danielle, thanks so much for that. Hello, Nova Scotia. Happy Thursday to you. My name is Jeff Douglas. You are now on Main Street. South of the border, no less a celebrity influencer than Tucker Carlson says we Canadians need to be liberated from our own government. Before our government kills more of us. So that is what he said, Tucker Carlson. Meanwhile, the other direction, over the Arctic Circle, Russians are also spinning out disinfo. Canada very much in their sights. What are the stakes with a possible referendum looming in Alberta? Matt Heffler is going to share his thoughts 1 hour from now. Also on the program, Jeff Bishop, Executive Director of the Aquaculture Association of Nova Scotia. He says a campaign against open net salmon farming has some of its facts wrong. He's going to explain after the 5:30 news. And a new season of CBC's Understood podcast steps into the strange new space where human emotions meet AI, and not everyone is prepared. We're going to speak about it with the host of Artificial Intimacy at 20 to 4. And we'll hear from some elementary school students in Halifax who won the African NS Heritage Challenges, or History Challenges, I believe is the name of it. Robert Dublé.
2: Mm-hmm.
1: So you are, once again, doing some weather, doing some traffic.
2: Yes, I am actually just...
1: Should we talk about this? Is this something that you're hoping now that we can perhaps make permanent, that you could take on even more work?
2: I'd be fine with that.
1: Really?
2: Yeah.
3: Really?
2: Yeah.
1: Why?
2: That's okay. It's a little scrambly, but it's better than being bored, right?
1: Now, really, on a scale of 1 to 10,
2: mm-hmm.
1: 10 being complete fact, mm-hmm. 1 being complete fiction,
2: mm-hmm.
1: generally, where are your forecasts? Are more fact than fiction?
2: Oh, yeah, I hope so. Yeah, I mean, I'm doing my best to emulate what Ryan would bring to the stage because he's so good, right?
1: And well, he's got all the stuff.
2: Yeah, and so I want to be sort of as comprehensive as he is. So
1: you're
2: I
1: not
2: tend...
1: just pulling it out of your...
2: No, not at all.
1: You're doing some research.
2: I'm cross-referencing different forecasts to sort of come up with a happy medium for each one and hope that that is the best for what is going to happen, which is, I don't know. Ryan has never showed me his exact scientific method for it, and he's probably...
1: He never will.
2: Yeah, he's more detailed and has more access to more
1: information. He is tighter than Colonel Sanders.
2: Yeah.
1: Tighter than the caramel secret.
2: Yeah, so I'm doing what I can.
1: Well, let's hear then.
2: Yeah.
1: Let's hear what prognostications you have for us today.
2: So picking up from yesterday, I've decided to modify things a little bit and be a little less rambly. So a little more factual, a little quicker. Tonight, few clouds with northwest wind about 20 kilometers an hour, becoming light this evening. Expect a low, if you can believe this after yesterday, a low of about 4 degrees. It is entirely possible it could be zero in some low-lying inland areas, which of course does bring with it a risk of some patchy frost. You know what that means. Friday. Sunny during the day with a high of 15 degrees, a UV index of 6 or high. Northwest winds picking up 20 kilometers an hour, gusting maybe around 40 by noon. The night will be clear with a low again, 4 degrees. Saturday, sunny skies continue with a high of 18. Cloudy periods move in overnight, a low of 8, possibly cooler in Port Hawkesbury. Could be 2 degrees. So a couple of cold, cold nights coming our way. Sunday, we're expecting a mix of sun and cloud with a high of 19 degrees followed by a cloudy night, a 30% chance of showers in the Yarmouth area, a low of about 7, again, possibly cooler in Port Hawkesbury, maybe even as low as 1. Monday, cloudy conditions with a high of 14 degrees. Showers will develop overnight as the temperature drops to about 9. Tuesday, showers through the day, high of 15. The night brings more cloudy periods, a low of 8. And then Wednesday, it's a mix of sun and cloud with a daytime high of 13 degrees. So the takeaway, cover up those sensitive outdoor plants tonight. Enjoy the sunshine on Friday and Saturday and keep an umbrella handy. Just, make sure you know where it's at for Monday and Tuesday. Current temperatures, 14 degrees.

0: Halifax, 17 Liverpool, 13 in Yarmouth and Amherst, and 9 in Port Hawkesbury. I did check our provincial highs and lows. The hot spot in Nova Scotia right now, Western Head, which is in Queens, that's 18 degrees. And the low is North Mountain at 4. I can only assume it's the tippy-tippy top of the
1: It's got to be the tippy-tippy top of the North Mountain. Yeah. Robert Dublé, thank you so much for that.
0: No problem.
1: All right. Rob Dublé, 10 minutes after the hour at 3 o'clock. Off to a bit of a rough start this afternoon. Heavy traffic reported heading down the 111 for Pleasant Street in Dartmouth, or toward Pleasant Street in Dartmouth. Also, someone is tracking a couple of incidents, one on the 102, which is outbound just before Dunbrack. Another one on the 118 at Commodore as you head toward Woodland. Things moving pretty slow in those spots, so give yourself some extra time. Rob is here wearing many hats, one of them traffic, the traffic cap. And you can fill that with ideas and intel. 902-222-3802 for text or for the voicemail. All right, here we go. Time to lean back for another AM Gold edition of Canada's Ocean Playlist Throwback Thursday. Rob is going to kick things off today with a blast from the past that could not be more perfectly timed. Born out of Wolfville and Avonport, nine-piece harmony group The Neighbors Kids put out their debut album back in 1972. And nestled at the very, very end of that record was a hometown tribute to the Annapolis Valley Apple Blossom Festival, capturing the spirit of community and spring from 1972. Here's The Neighbors Kids, Apple Blossoms.

the Harbour Master himself. You'll Never Know, from his 1973 album, Waiting for a Song. That track became a pretty solid solo hit for Denny back in 1974. Made it all the way up to number 13 on the Billboard Adult Contemporary chart. If you were listening closely there, you may have recognized some familiar voices there on backing vocals. Denny Doherty's former Mamas and Papas bandmates, Michelle Phillips and Cass Elliott. Before that, massive nine-piece folk rock group, The Neighbors Kids with Apple Blossoms. That one comes from the Wolfville Group's 1972 self-titled debut. This year, we are celebrating 92 years of the Apple Blossom Festival. I guess marking it next week. The official dates are May 27th through June 1st, but we do have it on very good authority that Blossoms already in bloom throughout the valley. 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We are in the middle of one of Rob's solid gold AM Throwback Thursday editions of Canada's Ocean Playlist. We're going to keep things going with a track from Patricia Ann McKinnon. Originally from Manitoba, Patricia grew up right here in Halifax, though, honing her skills at the Mount St. Vincent Academy in the hopes of furthering her musical education. And it worked. She debuted on the radio at just 11 years old, hit TV screens at 14 on a show called High Society, performing musical renditions of popular songs. By 1964, Patricia was a household name on regional favorites like Sing Along Jubilee, Frank's Bandstand. Eventually, she took center stage as a solo artist, releasing her self-titled album in 1984. From that, here's Heaven to Heartache.

Band of Gold, Steppin' Out. That is from the 1977 album With You. Apparently that album, With You, from Band of Gold, highly sought after by collectors of East Coast Canadian vintage vinyl. That track is the second track on Side A of that record. Before that, Patricia and McKinnon, Heaven to Heartache. That one comes from Patricia's 1984 self-titled debut album. All right, 26 minutes or thereabouts after the hour of 3 o'clock, you're listening to Main Street. In our next half hour on the program, a new season of the CBC podcast Understood brings us the latest on people who form intimate relationships with AI chatbots. We're going to talk with the host of Artificial Intimacy. Then food writer and cookbook author Julie Van Roosendaal turned to her grandmother's recipe box for inspiration for her new book, Kathy, the Male Girl's Mother's Cookies. Julie's going to be our guest in the next half hour as well. Online. Okay, so authors of the 2022 book, Salmon Wars, talk about why they got behind a campaign to encourage people in the hospitality sector to remove salmon farmed in open net pens from their menus. We're also going to hear today a bit more from Doug France and Catherine Collins. And then we're going to have some response from the Aquaculture Association of Nova Scotia. But if you missed yesterday's conversation and this is your salsa, you just can't get enough of it. You can find that on our Listen page or on the Listen app. Right now, more AM Gold on this Throwback Thursday edition of Canada's Ocean Playlist, curated by Robert, the Wolfman Dublay. We're going to jump back in with a track from Kathy Kinsman. Kathy, from Ontario in the early 80s, released a full-length vinyl album called It's All Up to You. Had a couple of notable tracks like Fly Away Free, Being There, and Funniest Feeling, which was released as a 7-inch single within the movies on the B-side. So Ontario, as I said, you're asking yourself, why? What's the East Coast connection? Well, in the early 90s, Kathy relocated to Nova Scotia, which became the base of operations for her work with Atlantic Marine Life, where she co-founded the Whale Stewardship Project. We're going back to 1981. Here's Kathy Kinsman. It's Fly So High is the name of the tune.

0: Man, that tambourine player was earning their paycheck. That was the Sidewinders. I like your stuff. According to Discogs, the Sidewinders, seven-piece heavy funk ensemble from Halifax, who released one self-produced heavy funk album considered by some to be one of the best Canadian funk albums ever recorded. So that is from that album, the album by the name of Flatfoot Hustlin', and it has achieved kind of a holy grail status because it was self-funded and independently distributed in 1977, pressed in incredibly small quantities, and never received proper national or international distribution. And unfortunately, the band faded from the spotlight shortly after, but what a great track that was, the Sidewinders. I like your stuff. Another fantastic AM Gold edition of a Throwback Thursday edition of Canada's Ocean Playlist. Let's take a break, make our way down to the newsroom. Here's Danielle with your headlines.
1: Thanks, Jeff. A Nova Scotia woman has been sentenced to 4.5 years in prison after pleading guilty to multiple fraud charges. She was sentenced as Catherine McDougall, but used multiple aliases. In one case, McDougall

0: Will told co-workers at a Kent building supply store that her daughter had died. The employees started a fund to help her and raised $1,500 out of their own pockets, with Kent matching the amount, but her daughter is very much alive. Also, Nova Scotia's health minister says an effort is underway to hire more staff to work in the province's breast screening program. This comes after a CBC report found some people are facing wait times of more than 15 months to get their mammograms. And a CBRM counselor is sharing news about his battle with cancer. Paul Nikituk was only on the job for a short time before he had to go on medical leave. He's now back and cancer-free. We'll have that and more news later on.
1: All right, Danielle, thanks so much for that. Robert Dublay, man, how do you put together?
2: It's alchemy.
1: Oof.
2: And a lot of luck.
1: But man, I have learned something.
2: Ooh, baby.
1: Yeah, that was fantastic.
2: After you hear that a few times, there was a brief moment where I was thinking they said, I like your socks.
1: Oh, yeah.
2: I like your socks. And maybe they did.
1: I actually have some nice socks on today. So perhaps in this context, yeah.
2: Yeah, that's
1: I like your socks.
2: Well, maybe that's the remix.
1: Maybe.
2: We'll lay that down on the weekend, maybe.
1: Yeah. Tell me.
2: Isn't traffic's okay? We started the hour talking about an incident outbound on the 102 before Dunbrack. It's still there, but traffic has improved significantly. I would not be concerned about moving through that area at all. Just note that there probably is going to be a vehicle on the side of the road just before you get to the Dunbrack Street overpass. The other incident that we were talking about earlier was on the 118 headed south. If you're coming down towards the 111 or towards, you know, continuing down towards Woodland, it is still there and there is some heavy traffic. Let's just say almost from Wright Avenue down to the 111, you will see that there. So just be careful and call us or text us if you see anything else today. 902-222-3802.
1: There is an Afrocentric education conference happening next week at the Mount. One of the keynote speakers, Augie Jones, was on this program last week advocating for more Afrocentric schools. If you missed that, you can find it on our Listen page, cbc.ca/mainhfx, or on the Listen app. The other keynote speaker is going to be executive mayor from a municipality in South Africa. She speaks May 29th. Let's take a listen.
3: I'm Tsakani Frida Nkondo. I am a politician in Bembe District Municipality in Limpopo, which is in South Africa. Firstly, let me indicate that it is important to be afforded the opportunity to give a keynote address in an important Afrocentric education conference. And I'm going to represent voices from rural areas in a global platform, as I will also give my own personal perspective, especially sharing challenges that I have overcome. I'm looking forward on building networks where I will get opportunity to connect with other leaders, politicians, scholars. I know that it's going to open doors for collaboration that will benefit both the rural community in Limpopo, where I come from, and the audience in Nova Scotia, especially to give reflection on the education system in South Africa, where you know that before this democracy, we were in an apartheid era where education, we had no resources, even infrastructure. We used to learn under trees. It was hectic. And the education system, it was called the Bantu education, which of course, after the apartheid era, we are now, the curricula has changed. The new government has built us schools. There are changes, except that resources still persist, it's constrained. But things are getting much more better.
1: Tsakani Frida Nkondo speaks May 29th to the 2026 Afrocentric Education Conference. You can find registration info on Eventbrite and other info on the website of the Delmore Buddy Day Learning Institute. 18 and a half minutes out from the 4 o'clock hour, you're listening to Main Street.

0: on CBC Radio 1. Artificial intelligence is everywhere. It is not just changing how we work. It is also changing how some of us connect, even for some very intimate conversations. Some people are bearing their souls to chatbots. The new season of CBC's Understood podcast, Artificial Intimacy, explores deep digital relationships and emotions. Victoria Hetherington is this season's host and the author of Friend Machine. She joins us now. Victoria, welcome to Main Street. How are you?
1: I'm doing well. Thank you so much for having me.
0: Yeah, this year, I'm really interested to hear what you have to say about this. You are exploring humans forming intimate relationships with AIs. What?
1: Yes.
0: What made you want to look into this?
1: Well, this goes back a couple years. I've written two science fiction novels, and I've always been very, very interested, for reasons I can't quite comprehend, in both sort of alien and synthetic intelligences that are obviously different from ours and how they might work, and kind of just sort of trying to really get into that and conceptualize that. And in both cases, with both books, it was, at the time, quite theoretical. They were almost like fairy tales. And then 2020 rolls around, and I start hearing about people who are in relationships with AI chatbots. They're getting ceremonially married because they can't legally marry. Huh. Yeah, yeah. You can't marry an AI because it lacks agency and personhood. But getting ceremonially married and committing themselves for their entire human lifetimes to these bots with just an unbelievable amount of fervor and adoration. And I thought, I got to write about this. This is not going anywhere. And if it does, it's going somewhere that's going to be really interesting and really maybe alarming. And so I wrote a book about it. And I got the chance to explore, what's been going on since I finished the book with this fantastic team here at CBC Podcasts. And it's been such a fascinating experience. But if I were to trace the genesis back,
0: that's it.
1: Be there, yeah.
0: And is there anything in particular? I mean, the whole thing is fascinating and confusing. Do you know what I mean? Like, there's a lot to it, because it's one of these things where if you've ever, honestly, probably a year ago, I would have said, how does this happen? How? I spend a lot of time using AI. I am someone, and I for a long time was just someone who typed to input. And then I started talking to it, and I realized, oh yeah, I can see how this can be confusing, right? Like, they're very good.
1: Yes.
0: They're very good. Is there anything particular that really stuck out for you, Victoria?
1: Well, I remember my first conversation with ChatGPT when it got really, really good. And it was, I believe, around the beginning of 2025. And I talked to it. I was enchanted. And I talked to it for hours, you know, about math, about, you know, what it thinks about this, that, kind of allowing myself to forget that, you know, this feeling of non-judgmental, piercing focus is in fact an illusion. It can't feel, but it's hard to remind yourself, that it can't. And then I had to sort of snap out of it and began reflecting on just how addictive this actually is.
0: And is that what you find out? Like, the folks that you talk to in this, do they... Is there a spectrum, Victoria, of recognition of where they are or what these relationships are? Are some people still in the throes of it? Are other people coming out and going, I don't know what happened. I get confused. Like, where are we meeting people?
1: Well, there's a real variety of guests that were brave and kind enough to speak with us that sort of run the gamut here. And there was one individual who created what is called a grief bot, in which they feed as many, you know, photos, text conversations, et cetera, with a person that they love who has passed away into a neural network.

0: work. And then it produces a chatbot that is eerily similar to the person that's passed away. And so one guest relayed a story about basically finding closure through speaking with this chatbot. And then he was done. And I thought, wow, that's a lot of restraint. You know, that's really incredible. Other guests described, you know, their spouses leaving them because of what was called at the time AI psychosis, but what is now known in medical circles as chatbot-related delusion. So these systems are getting so good and so addictive that they can convince you, if you know how to speak to them or if you're a certain way inclined, they can convince you that you've caused them to become conscious. And in turn, they'll tell you that you're a guru, you're a golden god. And as a result, people have left their spouses, their families, their jobs, to the point that there's such a term as AI widow or AI widower now.
1: Wow.
0: So yeah, so we spoke with an AI widower and it was just absolutely devastating. He was just picking up the pieces of his life essentially and doing a wonderful, dignified job of it for sure. So there's a real range of people that we spoke to, I would say.
1: It's fantastic. It is kudos to you and the team for getting these folks and because I can imagine it would be a very vulnerable thing to talk about.
0: Oh, yes. You know, I mean, what really helped is that a few people who, like I spent a long time when I was working on the book, kind of gaining the trust of people in these communities, people who are very involved with romantically or, you know, as friends intensely with AI, because they don't want to be found most of the time. There's still quite a bit of stigma. And so I, because of the book, I had a couple of people on hand who I knew were ready to speak. And one person speaks in the first episode and she's fantastic. But it was really quite tough to find people who were both willing to speak on the record about this kind of stigmatized human AI relationship they find themselves in, and or, you know, ensuring that they were on our end, that they were psychologically stable enough that it's ethical to speak to them in the first place.
1: Right. Wow. Well, you have me. I'm hooked. Yeah. I'm hooked. Victoria, thank you so much for your time and congrats on this. Yeah.
0: Oh, thanks so much.
1: Victoria Hetherington is the host of the new series of CBC's Understood. Artificial Intimacy. You can find it wherever you get your favorite pods.
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3: This is Larry Bent in Halifax. Les Voix d'Acadie presents its spring concert, Qu'est-ce qu'on attend pour être heureux? On Saturday, May 30th at 7:30 p.m. at the Salle Georges Cottreau in Dartmouth. Under the direction of conductor Daniel Leblanc, the chorale will perform a program featuring over 20 songs from the rich francophone repertoire of Acadian, Canadian, and French artists, blending a variety of musical styles and rhythms in a warm and welcoming atmosphere. While rooted in French language culture, the concert is designed to be enjoyed by everyone. Through music, emotion, and community spirit, the ensemble hopes to create a space where people can celebrate the cultural richness that shapes Atlantic Canada, sharing culture, building bridges, and creating moments of joy that everyone can experience together. For more information, see Les Voix d'Acadie's Facebook page. Thank you.
1: A recipe box can be a treasured family heirloom with recipes handed down from generation to generation to generation. Mostly handwritten, sometimes typed on recipe cards, an encyclopedia of comfort food. Food writer and cookbook author Julie Van Roosendaal turned to her own grandmother's recipe box for inspiration for her new book. It is called Kathy the Mail Girl's Mother's Cookies. Julie, welcome back.
4: Hey, Jeff.
1: I love the title of this, Kathy the Mail Girl's Mother's Cookies. Who is Kathy the Mail Girl and what were these cookies?
4: Well, we think that she worked at Hiram Walker in

0: Windsor, Ontario, which is where my grandmother's sister, Noreen, my great aunt Noreen, was a stenographer at Hiram Walker's. And she typed out a lot of the recipes, the cards that are in my grandmother's recipe box. So we believe that Kathy the Mail Girl worked at Hiram Walker's. We couldn't track her down. But these were her mother's cookies. And it's a simple sugar cookie, butter, sugar, you know, flour, egg, and finely chopped nuts. They're delicious. And I just love that so many recipes at that time were named after people. You know, there's Ethel Wilson's chocolate cake and Joyce Andine's custard bars. And, you know, and it just sort of helps tell the story of a time and who's sharing these recipes with each other.
1: Interesting. So what is that? Make what kind of archive then was your grandmother Madeline? Is what was her name? Woodall's?
0: Madeline Woodall. Madeline. Yes.
1: Woodall. What kind of archive then? What kind of treasure trove of information is this recipe box?
0: It's amazing. So it you know it ranges from you know my great grandmother Woodall's biscuits, which must be, you know, close to 100 years old, and her butter tarts to, you know, in the 80s, my grandmother took a microwave cooking course. So there's pages of microwave cake recipes and all this microwave baking because she was into that for a while. There's a lot of jelly molds and there's a lot of, you know, casseroles and the Herman starter that you kept in the fridge to make bread with. It's such a, you know, a documentation of a time and how we feed each other at home. And that's what has always interested me is how we eat at home, how we celebrate, how we comfort, how we, you know, what we share. And it's the day-to-day food that sort of makes up our food culture.
1: Yeah. And what, Julie, what led you to the recipe box as, at what point and through
0: as
1: which,
0: inspiration?
1: Yeah. Did you start thinking, hey, this is a book?
0: Well, you know, I got the collection of cards from my cousin who lives outside of Toronto a few years ago. I was going through a really hard time. I had a relationship that ended under terrible circumstances. And, you know, I found out about somebody else and I lost my appetite and it was horrible. And I was trying to find my appetite again. And I was looking to my grandmother's recipes to sort of grab onto the nostalgia behind the food, right? That sense of comfort and looking deep into my past to think of like what I find comforting, trying to find my appetite again that way. And for me, I mean, I've been centered around my appetite for as long as I could remember. So I just couldn't even recognize myself. And my cousin sent me these recipe cards and just going through them and finding these recipes for like the butter tarts that I loved so much, the Nanaimo bars, you know, that were part of my past, the chocolate pudding cakes. And so I started to bake and it just really seemed like it needed to be documented in a book for those of us who recall recipe cards, who recall recipes being shared physically, like written out, the handwriting, just seeing my grandmother's handwriting and that cursive that a lot of us recognize, that a lot of my friends have told me recently that their kids can't even read cursive anymore. And posting the recipes on Instagram, you know, my friends would say like, oh, that looks just like my grandma's recipe. And she's got a recipe that looks like this one. And it just brings back that nostalgia around food.
1: Is your grandmother, I'm assuming, is not still with us?
0: No. She passed away many years ago at 87.
1: Wow.
0: Yeah.
1: But isn't it fascinating, Julie, too, that beyond that divide, right, that mortal divide, she could, through these recipes she gathered, kind of give you succor when you needed it.
0: Really, and so it's comforting me now. Even her food is still comforting me, and I love getting to use her banged up measuring cups and spoons, and looking back through, you know, through the recipes to the older ones, like my great grandmother Woodall. So it would have been her mother-in-law, her biscuits, which called for measuring baking soda on a dime, which was a really common way of measuring leavening agents like baking soda before the arrival of standardized measuring cups and spoons in 1896. So it was very common to see a dime of baking soda or butter the size of an egg or a teacup of flour. So I sort of saw that through the recipes as well. And I just love that. I'm getting goosebumps talking about it. You know, like I just love that history. And I also love that the process doesn't change. You know, I look at this biscuit recipe, it's exactly

0: exactly the same way I make biscuits today. And I love that technology has not altered it. You know, I still make biscuits the same way my great-grandmother did and my grandmother did. And there's comfort in that, that like in this world of like everything, you know,
1: yeah.
0: we share recipes on TikTok and send links to websites now. Some things don't change.
1: Julie, thank you so much for this. So great to hear about your grandma, Madeline.
0: Thank you.
1: Yeah, and her recipe box. Thanks for this. Good talking
0: thanks
1: to you.
0: Thanks for having me. Thank you.
1: Julie Van Roosendaal is a food writer and the author of several, I think 14 cookbooks. Her latest is Kathy the Male Girl's Mother's Cookies and Other Good Things from My Grandma's Recipe Box.
2: Reminds me of a recipe that we have at our house. It's my cousin's uncle's sister's father's mother's tea biscuits and butterscotch cake filling. I think that's
1: perfect.
2: If I remember correctly.
1: Well, there's actually like Nanaimo bars, some of the things that she was talking about, butter cookies. I think these are kind of universal. It's really, there's like this kind of period in Canadian history, right? Where these. Yeah.
2: I love that that measurement, a dime.
1: a dime.
2: It's like a thimbleful of Brandywine.
1: Yeah.
2: Yeah. And just, and I can remember having those moments with, I think my grandmother, who would be making tea biscuits, and she'd say, put in some salt. Well, how much? Some.
1: Yeah.
2: She just knew. It was just like, it was a pinch. And
1: they just knew.
2: It was just there. It's a skill, I think, that I might be lacking.
1: Yeah. I'd be getting very clinical.
2: I do.
1: Do you know what I mean? It's like I'm making some sort of, I guess it is a chemical reaction, right? I mean, it is chemistry and baking is.
2: That's why I tell my kids all the time. It's science, right? It's alchemy. If it says a tablespoon, it's a tablespoon. It's not.
1: Yeah.
2: Yeah. Because you'll throw it off.
1: Good Lord. Good.
2: Listen, we could ramble all day. Traffic, a little bit heavy coming down the 111, headed for the McKay Bridge. Report of an incident at the former tolls. It's not hugely impactful. Note that it is there. Same thing for this incident reported on the 118 headed for the 111, right at the Commodore Drive intersection. That's where you're going to see that. Everything else is pretty normal, like that heavy traffic getting on and off the McKay Bridge at the Windsor Street Exchange, of course, due to the construction, and heavy traffic on the McDonald heading over into Dartmouth.
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6: Anthony Cimolino spent 40 years with one of the world's biggest theater festivals, Canada's own Stratford Festival in Ontario. Now Anthony is stepping away, so he'll be here to tell you some amazing stories and also how it feels to leave for his exit interview.
7: From CBC News, The World This Hour, I'm Kaz Bovan. Alberta Premier Danielle Smith has shuffled her inner circle after two of her ministers resigned from cabinet. The changes come at a crucial time for the province as some groups are demanding to make separation from Canada a referendum issue. CBC's Nicole Healy explains.
8: Congratulations once again to all the new ministers.
9: Alberta Premier Danielle Smith shuffled a quarter of her cabinet Thursday, with six ministers now assigned to new positions.
10: I, Jason John Nixon, do solemnly and sincerely promise and swear.
9: One of Smith's most veteran MLAs, Jason Nixon, will now serve as Alberta's finance minister, replacing Nathan Horner, who recently resigned cabinet by not seeking re-election. Replacing Matt Jones as Minister of Hospital and Surgical Health Services is Adriana LaGrange. She was moved to that position after Jones also decided not to seek re-election. Alberta's opposition NDP leader, Naheed Nenshi, has suggested Smith demoted Jones and Horner because both have publicly come out against separatism. The shuffle comes shortly ahead of Smith's televised address later in the day. Sources say the premier is expected to outline her approach to call a separatist referendum. Nicole Healy, CBC News, Edmonton.
7: A 40-year-old man has been arrested in Quebec on suspicion of posting videos online in support of ISIS. The RCMP say investigators have reasonable grounds to fear the man may commit terrorism offenses, but they don't have enough evidence yet to lay charges. Officers are searching the man's home for electronic devices and say they believe he was acting alone.

0: alone. The arrest follows a year-long investigation. An Ebola outbreak overseas is starting to send ripples through international air travel. A plane from Paris bound for Detroit was diverted to Montreal because of a new U.S. restriction. Canadian officials say Ebola's risk to the North American public, however, remains low. Colin Butler reports.
1: For passenger Deborah Mister, it dawned on her something was wrong when the masked flight attendants stopped answering questions.
2: My first thought was, honestly, I wish I had one.
1: Confusion on the plane quickly gave way to anxiety, with rumors spreading through the cabin. Someone on board was being quarantined over U.S. Ebola-related travel restrictions. Authorities later confirmed the passenger removed from the plane did not have the virus, but by then, travelers already watched flight attendants pull on masks and passengers scramble for their own.
3: There's always going to be anxiety about a new strain of virus.
1: Dr. Rob Fowler is a Canadian critical care doctor who treated Ebola outbreaks in African countries in 2014 and 2018. He says for Canadians, the threat remains largely theoretical and the risk to the public low. On board that flight, what passengers got was an uneasy moment when fear, policy, and global travel collided. Colin Butler, CBC News, London, Ontario.
0: Ottawa is renewing the free park pass program for another season. Canada's strong pass users can get into all sites operated by Parks Canada without paying. It lasts from June 19th until September 3rd. The offer also includes a 25% rebate on camping fees, and kids under 17 will be offered free entry to participating provincial or territorial museums. They can also ride via rail services free of charge as long as they're accompanied by an adult. There are also discounts for young adults. U.S. meteorologists are predicting this hurricane season will be below average. The National Oceanic and Atmospheric Administration says that's because of a developing El Nino pattern, which is a naturally occurring cycle of warming in parts of the middle of the Pacific Ocean. This year, forecasters say El Nino will be especially intense, putting a damper on storm activity. However, NOAA Administrator Neil Jacobs warns, while the risk is lower, deadly hurricanes can still develop.
4: But even though we're expecting a below average season in the Atlantic, it's very important to understand that it only takes one. We have had Category 5s make landfall in the past during below average seasons.
0: The agency expects 8 to 14 named storms will develop this season. 1 to 3 of them could become major hurricanes. That's your World This Hour for CBC News. I'm Kaz Boivin.
5: All right, Kaz, thanks so much for that. Hello again, Nova Scotia. My name is Jeff Douglas. I'm here with a fellow by the name of Robert Dublay. This is Hour 2 on the Main Street. Maybe you roll your eyes when you hear some American influencers or even government officials trash-talking Canada. Maybe you think, haha, annoying, but harmless. But how do we account for the potential impact of that on top of Russian disinformation sneaking into online spaces amid the political tension of a possible referendum on Alberta separating? Matt Heffler is a specialist of international history and intelligence studies, shares some thoughts in light of a new report. He's coming right up. After that, the number of Canadian women imprisoned has been rising for years. In late 2025, there were double the number of Canadian women behind bars compared to two decades ago. The executive director of the Elizabeth Fry Societies of Canada, Emily Coyle, advocates for these women. She's going to be our guest. And the Montreal Canadiens head into the Eastern Conference Finals tonight against the Hurricanes. We're going to check in with superfan Ashley Renahan just before the 5 o'clock news. Right now, it is traffic superfan Robert Dublay.
6: A couple busy spots on the map this afternoon. Let's start Lower Water Street, seeing quite a bit of traffic. Barrington also fairly busy, but only in kind of two spots. So right now that Spring Garden Road intersection and Sackville Street. Those are quite heavy. Then it gets to be moving fairly well again until you get up towards Cogswell, where we see some heavy traffic happening. Roby Street getting into the Willow Trees backed up to Spring Garden Road. And of course, there's some busyness moving through places like Jubilee and Oxford. When it comes to the bridges, I don't have the best advice for you or the best news. There is a report of an incident that has happened on the McKay Bridge. We talked about that just before getting into the 4 o'clock news. It's right at the former tolls.

0: and for some reason affecting traffic in both directions. So there's heavy traffic coming through the Windsor Street Exchange up and across the bridge, clearing up beyond that point. Even getting into the exchange is a little difficult. Joe Howe, Massachusetts Avenue, and Windsor Street all having a bit of a time getting in there, with Windsor actually being the most manageable of those three. If you're coming down the 111, it's slightly before the Burnside Drive turnoff where traffic starts to move slowly, and it stays that way all the way down to the former tolls. I think the other big spot is the Forest Hills Extension headed towards Main. There does seem to be quite a bit of traffic heading through that roadway. 902-222-3802 is the number to text or call if anything comes up in traffic this afternoon. Now, from down in the newsroom, here's Danielle with a look at the headlines.
1: Thanks, Rob. Firefighters are at the scene of a wildfire near Lake Echo, east of Dartmouth. The Halifax Fire Deputy Chief says crews were called at about 1:40 this afternoon after someone spotted flames over the top of treetops and smelled smoke off of Jen King Boulevard. As of 3:30 p.m., there were at that point no buildings at risk and no requirement for evacuation. Also, Premier Tim Houston says he's concerned about long wait times for Nova Scotians looking to schedule mammograms. This comes after a CBC report found women in the Halifax area are waiting more than 15 months for an appointment. And a CBRM counselor is back to work after battling cancer. Paul Nikituk was only on the job for a short time before he had to go off on medical leave. Now he's back after 8 months, cancer-free. We'll hear from Kyle Moore on that story, and we'll have more news later on.
2: A report this month from DisinfoWatch, the Global Center for Democratic Resilience, and three other think tanks underscores what an interesting juncture we have reached in our long relationship with our superpowered neighbor to the south. Not only is our economy being undercut by Trump tariffs, some legal, some illegal, the United States finds itself identified alongside Russia as a country amplifying the threat landscape we face around Alberta's sovereignty movement. Russia's engagement with Albertan separatism is covert, says this report, while, quote, U.S. engagement is overt, escalating, and in some environments, converging with Russia. So we have all heard Donald Trump's talk about Canada becoming a 51st state. However, are you aware of the scale of hostility being dished online by American influencers, including former top-rated Fox News host Tucker Carlson?
3: Canada has far more oil than the United States, far more fresh water than the United States. Canada is the fourth biggest, oil reserves in the world. How much do Americans know about Canada? Well, Canada happens to be falling apart.
2: So that was Tucker Carlson in a video dated April 2nd on his YouTube channel. This is 38 minutes into a 55-minute monologue about a range of international relationships the U.S. has. So even if you're a fan of the Tucker Carlson show, you may not have gotten this deep into this monologue. You may not have heard where his take on Canada goes.
3: It's in a state of domestic chaos. It's become a police state under the influence of China. Canada, the country with which we share the longest border. What happens in Canada matters more than anything else. Maybe we should try to exert some influence on Canada, not necessarily by force, though by force if necessary. You could certainly make a regime change argument about Canada. Talk about a country that's oppressing its own citizens, killed almost 100,000 of them through its state-sponsored killing program, MAIDS. You could make a human rights case to invade Canada, not that we should. But if ever there was a people that needed liberation from a government that hates them, it's the Canadians, of course.
2: So that's Tucker Carlson in April. Let's jump back now to this report on disinformation and the Alberta sovereignty movement specifically. The report is called Decision-Making and National Unity Under Threat, Foreign Interference, Cognitive Sovereignty, and the Alberta Referendum. The authors make the point that American influencers have helped move rhetoric about the 51st state, quote, beyond provocation and into a broader narrative that challenges Canadian sovereignty. And the grievances driving the Alberta separatist movement are being actively weaponized by foreign actors seeking to erode our social cohesion here in Canada. Some of those actors, Americans, like Carlson,

0: very, very open. At the same time, Russians working more covertly in the shadows. Matt Heffler is a Nova Scotian who watches world events from the Stockholm School of Economics. I reached him yesterday to get his take on all of this. Matt Heffler, warm welcome back.
1: Thanks for having me, Jeff. It's nice to talk to you. And I'm actually coming to you from Cambridge today.
0: Cambridge, UK. There you go. Well, thank you for this. Let's jump right into this report, the cognitive sovereignty. Who are the agents weaponizing this, the Alberta separatist movement?
1: Well, the report came out, as you know, about a month ago, and it really kind of sent some shockwaves around because the report identifies a few different strands of actors that are seizing on the opportunity of the Alberta separatist movement to try and interfere, but also kind of different ways that they're doing it. So the three main routes that the report at least assesses are, one, a kind of clandestine one that's coming from a traditional adversary, and that's Russia. And this one in particular is fascinating because it's coming from something called Storm 1516, which is a well-known influence operation that the report connects to something called the Internet Research Agency. And so these are significant organizations that have in the past contributed to mis- and disinformation campaigns in other really high-profile instances. So, for instance, the Internet Research Agency was cited in the Mueller report as being a key actor in Russian interference in the 2016 presidential campaign in the United States. So a really big deal. And another one is what they describe as an open interference by leaders of the current American administration. And this comes from leaders even as high as the cabinet level, as well as kind of, I think, senior figures around that are known to have close connections with President Trump himself. And this one is really more about statements or, as we know now, reports of meetings with separatist leaders, in fact, in Washington. And then finally, the last strain that the report identifies is one that is a little bit looser at the moment. It's one that's more a bit more of a for-profit kind of one that's it's been sourced out of the Netherlands and is really what the report calls slopaganda. So this is kind of paid for a variety of posts to be negative about Canada and promote separation and things like that. And so they actually, CBC actually tracked down some of the YouTubers, essentially, that had content creators that had been contracted by through this organization to make these sort of posts, really knowing little about the issues themselves, but just pumping them out on a contract basis. At the moment, we don't know that there's any state direction behind that. It looks a bit more opportunist, but we will see what happens in the future.
0: It's really, to me, as I laid out in the intro, to me, it just seems to be very, very significant, this convergence of American and Russian interference. What do the authors of this report say about that in particular, Matt?
1: Well, I think that one thing to take away when we're looking at this broader interference, and so the authors are careful to differentiate between these different strands, and rightfully so, as for us trying to make sense of how foreign actors...
0: So it doesn't seem to be, it's not coordinated. There's no indication it's coordinated. Is that what you're saying?
1: There's no indication, certainly here in the report, that it's coordinated, but it's definitely the sort of activity that one monitors to see for signs of any future coordination. I mean, if we take a quick step back on this, one factor, I think, we've talked a lot about different events going on over these kind of tumultuous few years, Jeff. And one thing that I think is worth driving home is that this political interference in this way, I think it's important that Canadians and that Albertans understand that these foreign actors, they're interfering for a variety of their own interests. They're not interfering in this to, and we can touch a bit more on this maybe if we have a second, but they're pursuing their own interests and using this as an opportunity to distort the discourse that is already happening in Canada, the domestic conversation that's happening about this for their own purposes, including sowing division, including reducing kind of trust in Canadian democratic institutions, including reducing social cohesion that keeps Canada a more resilient actor on the world stage or a more resilient ally and effective ally in things like NATO. And so really, to a degree, something that fascinates me is many of these actors, depending on how they're trying to push these buttons, don't really care even what the outcome is.
0: They're not helping, quote unquote, helping the Alberta separatist movement. They're not necessarily sympathetic to it. It's just, it is an issue they can weaponize.
1: That's 100% the case. They don't even necessarily, now they might, depending on who you look at,

0: let's take Russia, for instance, as a really clear, easier adversary for the sake of it. They might relish, just like they looked at the 2016 or other high-profile elections, relish the idea of increasing divisions between Canada and the United States, or amongst Canadians themselves, or those sorts of things. But whether or not they, let's say, they support this campaign or not, they're getting involved because it advances those sort of objectives I mentioned, that it increases the concerns about the legitimacy of our own institutions and about federalism and confederation itself. And so that alone is the objective that they can kind of win either way.
1: Right. But that there are, you know, again, legitimate, I guess, concerns, you know, when it comes to Alberta, feelings of alienation out there and what might be at the heart of the legitimate separatist movement, there are authentic or legitimate reasons or basis for that, perhaps, but this has nothing to do with that, and maybe even undermines that.
0: It's such a good point because, for instance, this comes from a longer history, really, of Russian active measures by things like the KGB and now the FSB and GRU in these intelligence agencies, where they identify real divisions. So the concerns of groups might be really real, and they might be based on longstanding justifiable grievances, but these are divisions that they get to press upon and push divisions further than they might otherwise be. The Mueller report around the 2016 interference was really illustrative on these points because it really described that at that point, they didn't really think that they could support Donald Trump to the point of victory. They just kind of wanted to muddy the waters and damage Hillary Clinton's presidential bid. And so they were supporting both angles. They were supporting candidates that were kind of on the left who were against Hillary Clinton, but candidates on the far right who would never vote for her. They arranged Facebook events and meetups for both sides to increase the partisanship and the division that was going on.
1: Could we be seeing that same sort of thing here, Matt? Would they be kind of fomenting support for the Alberta separatist movement at the same time that they are stoking the vitriol against it?
0: I think that's absolutely something that would be what we would be wise to be on the lookout for, while at the same, for 100%, as far as the MO of these sorts of influence operations. Well, at the same time, I think at the moment, we're seeing mainly support for the separatist side. And this includes lots of things kind of from the report's perspective, like making separation look inevitable, making it look as though there's foreign support that is coming to legitimize this effort and things along those lines.
1: And what do the authors say? I know they understand they use something called the breakout scale, which is, or in this case, they have their own adaptation of the breakout scale that is kind of a better, I guess, metric at looking at the effectiveness of a mis- or disinformation campaign compared to just the volume of operations out there. What does the breakout scale indicate to the authors about the scale of the impact of these interference?
0: Well, the authors actually use a number of, kind of highlight a number of different ways to evaluate the kind of effectiveness of this. And they use a lot of kind of tools like artificial intelligence to understand this. So I don't know enough about the breakout scale to answer on that. But I think what struck me about it is in some ways, some of the really easy things to recognize. So for instance, when they're monitoring the Russian publication Pravda, which is a prominent outlet, whereas this in just the kind of 6 months leading up to the report, there's been, I forget the number now, let's say maybe 47, I'd have to check, articles about Alberta and about 14 on Ontario, all driving the sort of narratives that they're talking about. And another thing that they really highlight is the way these things get amplified. And so part of the mission here, certainly when we're looking at a group, at an operation like Storm 1516, the way that this group operates is, one of the ways that they operate is by trying to launder mis- and disinformation into the credible conversation. Mm. And so they'll do this by planting stories, sometimes in kind of either weak papers or even as almost ads in places around the world or in Canada, pushing a message that they want. And even more, it's been more and more understood that they will create websites that look very, very similar to, say, legitimate news outlets, for instance, the BBC or CNN. And they'll actually make the page almost like a virtual copy. Mm-hmm. And then they'll use a URL, a domain name that's essentially like bbc-uk.news. And so it will kind of sneak these into the national conversation through social media and through

0: through other outlets. And then the report tries to monitor to a degree how much these are then reshared by kind of
1: right
0: by Canadians who might not be checking carefully enough where the information is coming from.
2: Matt Heffler is a specialist of international history and intelligence studies, used to be a history instructor here at SMU. Now he is a senior research fellow in the Center for Statecraft and Strategic Communication at the Stockholm School of Economics. 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We're going to have more on this conversation about foreign interference after a quick check on traffic with Roberto.
3: Well, a little bit of good news for users of the McKay Bridge. The bridge itself is moving much, much better. After an earlier incident had things tied up, getting through the exchange much better as well. I think the only sticking point there right now is that Massachusetts Avenue quite backed up, maybe as far back as Roby as you're trying to get into the exchange. In the other direction, we still see heavy traffic coming down the 111 from about Burnside Drive down to the former tolls because of that earlier incident. And if you're trying to avoid, you know, that, the McDonald Bridge moving really well, into Halifax, there is some busyness on North Street. Unfortunately, the McDonald's seeing most of its heavy traffic as you're heading over into Dartmouth. Also, I will note that if you're heading for the McDonald, there's quite a bit of traffic coming down Woodland. You know, that route, Woodland to Victoria, Victoria to Nantucket, and down to the bridge. So just be aware of that. 902-222-3802.
2: Thank you for that, Rob. 23 minutes now past the hour, 4 o'clock. Among the recent signals of what feels like a fundamental shift in the relationship we have with the United States, on Monday, the American Undersecretary of War, Eldridge Colby, announced the Trump administration is walking away from the Permanent Joint Board on Defense. The Permanent Joint Board is an advisory body on North American continental defense that was established in 1940. It is one of the things that I asked Matt Heffler about in this second part of our conversation. But before we get to that, I also asked Matt what the new report says about the potential combined power of the American overt or open and Russian covert disinformation coming at us at the same time. Here we go.
0: So while the report is careful not to link these together or suggest that there's real collaboration between these other sides, the very existence of them together, I think, still presents a unique challenge for Canadians and Canadian officials to be grappling with at once. What concerns me the most, and you and I have had the chance, I think, to discuss over the last few months, a lot of the different posturing, the statements, the attitudes that this second Trump administration has taken. You've underscored some of them here. Comments about the 51st state, and we know that they can even be a bit more kind of intense when the early statements about economic pressure and things like that, forcing the country to kind of turn towards America or even join the United States. I think that these open statements about Alberta are an obvious pressing on a vulnerability that Canada is currently having through this kind of really fair, democratic, legitimate conversation, but it's an obvious attempt to push on that. And what concerns me more is that it really reflects, to a degree, the strategic steps that we've discussed in the past. So, for instance, the national strategy that they released that really added on that Trump corollary of the Monroe Doctrine around American predominance in the Western Hemisphere. We've seen this in really dramatic fashion in actions around Venezuela and in the kind of removal of Maduro, of the forcible removal of the leader Maduro out of there. We've seen now pressure on Cuba. We've seen the intense pressure that was brought against our ally Denmark over Greenland. And so this really, to me, fits into a willingness that was even stated quite explicitly in that strategy to exert American dominance in the region, including around what countries could, who they could deal with, who they could make deals with, especially around kind of critical supply chains or around critical strategic assets. And we know Alberta with its oil, this is of interest to the American administration. And certainly it was mentioned explicitly around Venezuela and even at points around Iran, that oil will be in the mix and that America would benefit from this oil. So there's obvious low-hanging fruit for us to, I think, be legitimately concerned about when American leaders speak about Alberta.
1: Well, and I think I hear a dovetail here into the other point that I led into is the fact that, what's his name, the Undersecretary Eldridge Colby had announced that the Trump administration is going to walk away from this Joint Board on Defense. It's been around for 86 years. Is this a flex, Matthew, do you think? What do you make of this?
0: You're right. I think that when we're seeing an administration that has taken the opportunity, either in really kind of strategic ways or trying to gain leverage on trade to kind of adopt a hostile or an openly hostile

0: style posture. This seems to be kind of, for me, in line with some of that. And part of the way you mentioned it, you're right, it's a longstanding board, 86 years, established under William Lyon Mackenzie King and President Franklin Roosevelt in 1940. During the Second World War, when Canada was a belligerent as part of the British Empire, but the United States were not yet in the conflict. And so kind of a beginning cooperation on this, and even something that has built on other cooperation among Canadian and Americans. So on one hand, it struck me on two angles why it was kind of more of a statement than really a strategic step here, kind of one. So one is that that Eldridge Colby actually kind of retweeted the Prime Minister's remarks at Davos in this statement, I know he was mentioning while he was announcing this, he kind of put that as a connection. And so for me, that was, well, yes, I understand that he mentions rhetoric and reality because they're ostensibly saying Canada is not living up to its new comments about defense. But really, going back to that struck me as kind of a politicization in an interesting way that was somewhat unnecessary. But then also we're at a time that Canada is, I think, moving quite seriously on our defense commitments. We've just reached 2% of that previous NATO target. And we've recently, even more, just seen leaked plans that have then been confirmed, at least by the Canadian forces, about a new, essentially division level strength, I think, force to be established in Edmonton using drones and armored vehicles, and a really significant expansion of the Canadian Armed Forces fighting power to contribute to allied or our own defense through these, at least, again, plans. So for me, when I saw that, this is purely wild speculation on the part of an intelligence historian, but I had to really imagine that was almost pressure on kind of these other points, but in particular, perhaps on our going back and forth on the F-35 purchase and whether we buy the full load of them. That's personally a guess of mine, but again, a speculation, but I think there's reasons to support it.
1: Matt, thanks so much, man. Thanks for taking the time. Enjoy Cambridge.
0: Thanks for having me. See you
1: later.
0: Take
1: care, buddy. Matt Heffler is a Nova Scotian who's a senior research fellow at the Center for Statecraft and Strategic Communication at the Stockholm School of Economics. And we're going to bring Matt back tomorrow or play some more of this conversation wherein he shares some tips on what to watch for so you do not get taken in by this foreign disinformation. Now here with some information, I hope, Robert Duplay.
2: Might not like it, but it's information for sure. Massachusetts Avenue into the Windsor Street Exchange, still pretty busy. So is Joe Howe. Once you're into the Exchange and up onto the McKay, if you're heading over to Dartmouth, things are fine. In the other direction, we still see heavy traffic coming down the 111 for the McKay. And now, if you're on Burnside Drive headed for that 111, we do have a report of an incident at the intersection of Burnside and Commodore. Not entirely sure what's happening, so I could use some help on that one. If you're using the McDonald, it's heavy traffic over into Dartmouth and quite busy on Wise and Nantucket. We also see quite a bit of traffic on the Forest Hills Extension headed towards Maine, and Hammonds Plains Road outbound before Kearney Lake and Lucasville is quite busy.
3: Good afternoon. I'm Danielle Edwards. Here's what's making news in Nova Scotia. Nova Scotia's premier says he's concerned about wait times some women are facing in order to have a mammogram. Some women in the Halifax area spoke out this week, saying it's unacceptable that they can't get an appointment for more than 15 months. Carolyn Ray has the latest.
4: Premier Tim Houston says he understands why some Nova Scotian women are raising the alarm about the wait time for mammograms.
5: And I am concerned about that. We're making progress across healthcare in general, but there are certainly areas where, you know, more progress is needed.
4: Appointments in the Halifax area are now booking in the late summer and fall of next year. The IWK says the problem is staffing. There's a 30% vacancy rate for medical radiation technologists.
6: And we know that it's very distressing for individuals.
4: Health Minister Michelle Thompson says a long-term solution should see results next year with the first graduation of an expanded class of radiation technologists.
6: What I want people to know is there is work underway. We've seen success in other areas, and our shoulder is to the wheel on this effort as well. But there are some time-limiting things that are like the training process, as an example.
4: Opposition leader Claudia Chender says the province's benchmark for a mammogram is about 3 months, not 15.
7: What I didn't hear from the minister was urgency.
4: Chender is demanding the province create a women's health plan. She says without one, women and gender diverse Nova Scotians are being left behind. Carolyn Ray, CBC News, Halifax.
3: A 53-year-old Nova Scotia woman was sentenced to 4.5 years in prison after pleading

0: pleading guilty to multiple fraud charges. She was sentenced as Catherine McDougal, but has also been known by the aliases Alyssa McGilvery and Alexandra Ryan. Crown Prosecutor Will Mather says he's never seen a case with such a broad range and scope of crimes.
1: One of the most egregious offenses was one of the ones that she failed on, and that was where she went after a man for child support for a child that didn't exist. She manufactured the creation of the child, manufactured a

0: to surgery on her uterus.
1: In another case, McDougal told co-workers at a Kent building supply store that her daughter had died. The employees started a fund to help her and raise $1,500 out of their own pockets, with Kent matching the amount. McDougal's only daughter is still very much alive. Two people in Escassoni, Cape Breton, are facing charges after the sudden death of their daughter 2 years ago. In August 2024, Escassoni RCMP responded to the death of a child under 16 at a home in the community. A 37-year-old woman and a 42-year-old man are now facing charges related to failing to provide the necessities of life and criminal negligence causing death, including failing to treat and secure medical treatment for their child. The RCMP say they conducted a complex and lengthy investigation. Both the woman and the man are from Escassoni. They have since been released on conditions. They have also may not possess any weapons, with the exception to their indigenous rights to hunt, but are scheduled to appear in court on June 30th. Premier Tim Houston says he's hoping to work with unions to find a resolution to legislation passed by a former government that was recently deemed unconstitutional by the Supreme Court. As Michael Gorman reports, the price of that resolution won't be cheap.
2: More than 10 years ago, the government of former Premier Stephen McNeill passed the Public Services Sustainability Act. The Liberals used that bill to impose wage restraint contracts on a number of unions, who in turn challenged it in court. Earlier this year, a Supreme Court justice said the bill was unconstitutional because it violated charter rights to fair bargaining. She ordered the government and unions to try to find a remedy. Today, Premier Tim Houston said lawyers are still reviewing the matter, but he expects the cost of any remedy could be at least $300 million. Houston says he's hoping the two sides can resolve the issue without returning to court, although he acknowledges the unions are likely seeking a bigger number. If the two sides can't reach an agreement after a year, the matter would revert back to the judge to deal with. Michael Gorman, CBC News, Halifax.
1: The best friend of a woman who was murdered by a neighbor after reporting sexual assault says a police watchdog investigation means a lot to her. Suzanne Davis had been best friends with Susie Butlin since they were in kindergarten. She says the CRCC's report that found the RCMP mishandled Butlin's sexual assault hasn't sunk in yet. Davis says the recommendation that each RCMP division should have a sexual assault unit with specially trained officers is a step in the right direction.
3: There should be a special division on sexual abuse, on misogyny, on, you know, femicide, basically, because that's what Susie's murder was. She was literally stalked.
1: Susie Butlin was shot and killed in September 2017. Her neighbor, Ernest Ross Dugan, is serving a life sentence after pleading guilty to second-degree murder in 2019. And finally, the response to a wildfire in Queen's County marks the first time Nova Scotia is using four fixed-wing aircraft contracted from New Brunswick. Crews have a 7.5-hectare fire burning near Port Lebert under control after it started yesterday. Scott Dingley is the manager of forest protection for the Department of Natural Resources.
4: The fire departments, the ground crews, they were very quick to get hose deployed to the fire. You know, we get them to clear the area while the fixed wing drops are happening. And then we also had a DNR helicopter on site as well. So yeah, a huge collaborative effort from all involved. And they definitely were effective in stopping and slowing the spread of this fire.
1: Tingley says the cause of the fire is still under investigation, but it is believed to be caused by human activity. And that's the news to this hour.
5: All right, Danielle, thanks so much for that. Robert Dublay is here to do a bit of weather.
6: A little dibble of this and dabble of that.
5: Yeah. Drip
6: salt,
5: of weather
6: little
5: and
6: pepper, a little yeah, Swiffer.
5: A dime of traffic.
6: Yeah, the dime of traffic. Yeah, let's start with the weather. So tonight, a few clouds with a northwest wind, 20 kilometers an hour, becoming light this evening. Expect a low, I'm kind of surprised, 4 degrees overnight, except it's entirely possible that you could see zero in some low-lying inland areas, which of course does bring with it a risk of some frost. So if you have plants outside, which I'm sure many people do by now, you're going to want to cover those up. And you're actually going to want to do that tonight, tomorrow, and Saturday, because when we get into the weekend, Friday, it's sunny during the day. Sure, daytime high 15 degrees, UV index of 6. Northwest winds will pick up to about 40 kilometers an hour in the afternoon. The night is where it happens again. Clear skies, that temperature dropping down to about 4 degrees. For Saturday, sunny skies continue with a high of 18. Cloudy periods move in overnight. A low of about 8. Possibly cooler throughout areas like Canada.

0: Paso and Port Hawkesbury, up in the sort of northern parts of mainland Nova Scotia, you could see temperatures of about 2 degrees. Sunday, we're expecting a mix of sun and cloud with a high of 19, followed by a cloudy night, 30% chance of showers for Yarmouth, low of 7, again, cooler up through that Canso area, Port Hawkesbury, you could see numbers as low as 1, and then Monday, cloudy periods with a high of 14. Showers will develop overnight as the temperature drops to a low of 9. Tuesday, showers through the day, a high of 15. The night will bring some cloudy periods, temperature of about 8. And then Wednesday, a mix of sun and cloud with a daytime high of 13. So a couple nights where you're going to want to cover up those plants. And if you have an umbrella, you might want to keep it on the passenger seat for Sunday, Monday, Tuesday. Just so you know where it's at. Just in case. As I tell everybody, it's always better to have it and not need it than need it and not have it.
1: Better to be looking at it than looking for it.
0: That's right. Right now, if we took a look at the temperatures, 15 degrees in Halifax, 17 in Liverpool, it looks like 12, 13 in Yarmouth, 15 in Amherst, 9 in Port Hawkesbury. And as far as the highs and lows go, the hot spot in Nova Scotia right now, Western Head in Queens at 17, which is actually only down 1 degree from 3 o'clock, and North Mountain, a whopping 4.3 degrees. Now, looking at the traffic, things for the McKay Bridge moving much better, even getting onto it from either side. We're seeing some pretty decent improvements happening. The McDonald Bridge, still very heavy as you're moving over into Dartmouth. And then once you get there, it looks like Wise Road is having a bit of a time this afternoon. So if you're getting off the bridge and you're hanging the left or the right, you'll probably move a little bit slower than you would prefer. If you're in downtown Halifax, no big surprise that there's heavy traffic on Lower Water and Barrington. Bell and Roby getting into that Willow Tree is busy, so is North. On the Dartmouth side of things, it's the Burnside Drive headed for the 111. That's backed up to Wright Avenue, which is quite mentionable for this time in the afternoon. The 118 headed south towards the 111 alongside Dartmouth Crossing there, that is slow, and Forest Hills Extension towards Maine is still quite backed up. Out in Bedford, again today, we're seeing heavy traffic heading out west on Hammonds Plains Road. It is backed up quite a bit before both Larry UTech and Lucasville Road, so if that is your typical commute home, you might have to add a couple of minutes to the drive.
2: 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Please leave a message after the tone.
3: Join the Aeolian Singers with Artistic Director Dr. Francis Farrell as we present Looking Forward, Looking Back, celebrating 50 years of the Aeolian Singers. This milestone concert brings together music chosen by past and present members, and will include the world premiere of Her Eyes on the Horizon by local composer Jenny Trites. Joining us are Rhea Kim on piano, Megan Chandler on double bass, and Dante Kierstead on percussion. The concert takes place Saturday, June 13th at 4 p.m. at the Joseph Strug Concert Hall in Halifax. Attendees are invited to a light reception following the show. Tickets are $30 in advance, $35 at the door. For more information or to purchase tickets, please visit aeoliansingers.ca.
1: Federal government is currently converting a men's prison in Edmonton into a women's facility. This is part of an effort to address a crisis of overcrowding at women's prisons across Canada. Earlier this month, the federal government estimated Correctional Service Canada will be short 300 beds for women in the next 5 years. Incarceration rates for women in this country have almost doubled in the past 2 decades. The Canadian Association of Elizabeth Fry Societies provides support for these women. Emily Coyle is the Society's co-executive director. She is in Regina. Emily, welcome to Halifax.
4: Thank you very much for having me.
1: Yeah, I'm gathering... spend a fair amount of time in women's prisons, working closely with women who have found themselves in the carceral system. Mm-hmm. What are some of the common reasons that women end up incarcerated in this country?
4: I think it's important to tell a little bit of what I see when I go into the prisons in order to answer that question appropriately. And when I first go into prisons, the first thing that strikes me is often how many young people are there. And I say that because I'm a mother of young adults. And so when I see a 19-year-old in federal prisons, I ask myself, how did a 19-year-old get here? And, I think we really have to be careful about the stories we tell about who

0: within the prisons and why they are there. And a lot of the times when we say, who are in these prisons, who are in these jails, these must be very dangerous people. But instead, what I see is people who are deeply victimized, who have lived in poverty, who have responded to gender-based violence in their lives, who have untreated addiction and mental health issues, people who are carrying the most harm in our society, the most trauma, and who have the least access to what they need to survive. And so that's why they end up in our jails and prisons.
1: Correctional Services Canada as well says that individuals, women, I guess in this context, women who have mental health or substance abuse issues also are far more likely to be incarcerated. How do these issues lead to women ending up in custody?
0: Well, if you're poor and you need to survive, you're going to figure out a way to find food for your family, for example. You know, if you live on the streets and you don't have a home, you're going to be coming in contact with the police more often, for example. You know, we see people who've been pushed to the margins long before they ever came in contact with the criminal legal system or the prison system. And what people aren't talking about as well is that this, you know, before this new tough on crime agenda that we're hearing a lot about, Canadian jails and prisons were already struggling with overcrowding and were already subjecting people to terrible conditions. But now it's just getting worse and worse as we are not meeting people's needs in community, but rather using jails and prisons as our default response.
1: You know, I'll be honest with you. I find it, Emily, very strange. Like whenever we see, you know, you would think that incarceration should stay pretty consistent over time. Incarceration rates, you know, per capita, folks who end up, it just seems to be one of these things that my intuition would tell me this is, it should remain constant. And yet we've seen this doubling of women who are incarcerated in this country over the past two

0: decades. And I can't, I guess, figure out what is happening to us societally that would suddenly create, quote unquote, this increased amount of criminality. And I'm saying that, you know, in quotations. So what are the factors that lead us as a society to increase our rate of incarceration?
1: Yeah, I mean, it's complex, but certainly there is, you know, a gendered element to this. There's a feminization of poverty. All of our communities are struggling right now. People are talking a lot about how it's hard to make ends meet. You know, people are talking about how they can't find therapists. People are talking about, you know, how there's not enough beds in treatment centers. All those things are true. But if you have money, you're able to get a therapist. If you have money, you're able to find a treatment center. I tried to help someone find a treatment center who had no money. I can tell you there are no beds. And so if you don't have the adequate supports and community for people who are poor, people who are struggling with all the things that we struggle with, they're the ones who are going to end up becoming criminalized because we don't have adequate supports to meet their needs. The Canadian Women's Foundation says that 10% of women in Canada are living under the poverty line. And truly, those are the people who end up in our prisons and jails.
0: And that is higher in some places. It's got to be higher than that in Nova Scotia. I know that our poverty rates themselves are high.
1: And the rural aspect is something that we also need to take into consideration. Disability is something that we don't talk about, but many of the people in our jails and prisons have invisible disabilities that they live with that end up, exacerbating their experience in prison as well. So they end up just staying in prison for longer.
0: But to clarify too, like the doubling of folks being incarcerated is you are seeing this as a reflection of a poverty crisis across this country.
1: Yes, and unstable housing. Mm. We were actually in Nova Scotia last year both the provincial and the federal prison. And we were speaking to women about their experience with housing insecurity. Nearly 100% of the people that we met with in the provincial jail had experienced housing precarity. They didn't have a home before they went to jail, and they didn't have a home when they were getting out of jail. And when we asked one of the women what adequate housing meant to her, it was really heartbreaking because she said, you know, all I want is a key that I have to my own house so I know who's coming in and coming out.
0: You know, Emily, I know that some of the changes, the amendments to the criminal code and to parole and some discretion, I guess, sentencing discretion. When the government released this, they were said, we're looking at repeat offenders and we're looking at violent crime. Be interested to know what percentage of women incarcerated in this country are incarcerated for even a ballpark for a violent crime.
1: Not many, I can tell you that. But I can also tell you that especially federally sentenced women and provincially sentenced women incarcerated are themselves more likely to have histories of physical and sexual abuse. Mm. And the Office of the Correctional Investigator has, you know, a ton of research on that. And so when women are responding to gender-based violence in their lives, and we don't often talk about this in the context of, you know, the crisis of gender-based violence in our communities, but wherever women are responding to gender-based violence in their lives in a way that doesn't match with what our society says a victim looks like, they can then themselves become criminalized in their responses to the violence that they've been experiencing. And so we have to remember that most of the people who are in our jails and prisons are survivors of violence, and then they are subjected to the violence of a prison.
0: What are conditions like right now if things are overcrowded? What does that do on top of being incarcerated, not perhaps having access to the programs that folks need or the care that they need? What does life look like for a woman incarcerated provincially or federally in this country?
1: Provincial jails are really at a crisis point in most of the provinces. In Ontario, the Council of Elizabeth Fry Societies of Ontario went in last year and produced a document.

0: document that described some of the conditions, and people were triple bunked. So that meant that some women were sleeping on the floor with their head beside the toilet. And the condition in the cells were such that there was feces, blood, and vomit that was not cleaned up that remained in the cells. One woman had no access to running water, so she was resorting to drinking water out of a toilet. Certainly that was a really acute experience. And then what happens is, because most of the people who are in the provincial jails haven't been convicted of anything yet, they're usually waiting for trial, the majority. So for women who are 65 to 75% of women in federal prisons are mothers. So let's, you know, imagine that that same number exists in the provincial jails. They're in there in these terrible conditions. Their child has been taken from them. And what they want to do is get out and get back to their lives. Even 2 days in a provincial jail means that someone may have lost their job, their home, and their children. And so often people will plead guilty so that they can get out of these conditions, take a plea deal, so that they can try to get back to their family and resume their normal life. And so you have inflated numbers of convictions because of the overcrowded conditions. In the federal prisons, it means that women who are meant to be closer to their families, we have 6 federal prisons across the country. If there's overcrowding, it means that these women are being taken from Edmonton to Nova Scotia.
1: Yeah.
0: Or Nova Scotia to Ontario, far from their communities, their legal supports, their children. And that has really negative repercussions, not only for the incarcerated woman, but we say when you incarcerate a woman who's a mother, you also incarcerate her children.
1: Emily, thank you.
0: We see that. Sorry.
1: Yeah, no, I realize, though, that you've got a lot of these, and I want to get you, give you a bit of time to get ready for the next one. Thank you so much for this.
0: Okay, thank you as well. Have a great day.
1: Emily Coyle is co-executive director of the Canadian Association of Elizabeth Fry Societies.

0: The Habs are in Carolina tonight for Game 1 of the Eastern Conference Finals. Earlier this week, they beat the Buffalo Sabres Game 7 to move on. The Carolina Hurricanes been off for 11 days. They swept their first two series. The first team to open the playoffs 8-0 since the NHL implemented four rounds of best of seven in 1987. So all through that second round, we checked in with Habs superfan Ashley Renahan. We thought we should invite him back to get into round three. Ashley's a hockey content creator on TikTok and Instagram and a 2024 Special Olympics Team Nova Scotia floor hockey gold medalist. Today, we've reached him at Barrington Passage. Ashley, welcome back.
1: Thank you guys for having me once again.
0: You bet, brother. And we're looking at now the battle of rust versus rest. Carolina, 11 days off. A lot of time to rest, but a lot of time also to get maybe a little too rested. Montreal just played on Monday. How's tonight going to play off?
1: I think where Carolina's had so many days off, I honestly feel like Montreal will most likely win this game one. But if not, I do see them winning the second one if they don't win tonight. I think they'll win one of the two road games.
0: You don't think you don't think that? Are you intimidated at all, or do you think that Carolina's 8-0 is something that Montreal is going to be intimidated by?
1: I don't think so. I mean, not that the season mattered per se, but Montreal did beat them the three matchups they played in the season. So I think the guys know they can beat this team. Once again, the playoffs is a different story from the season.
0: And beyond the track record against Colorado, what do you think, Ashley, Montreal has going for them as they go into this Eastern Conference final?
1: I think the team chemistry is something that speaks for itself. Like, they seem to gel very well together, play really good as a team. Their speed is also excellent. And just stuff like that, everybody pitching in. And the goaltending, when it's on,

0: Did you catch any of the Victoire game last night?
1: I caught like about 14 minutes of the third period, and I seen the second goal was a very nice backhanded goal, and it was shorthanded, I think. So it was called a jailbreak goal over there where the penalty's over if you score shorthanded, from what I understand.
0: That was it. I mean, the Victoire won its first ever Walter Cup. A big game. Do you think it bodes well for Montreal? Do you think the Habs are going to take some inspiration from the Victoire?
1: I think so. Yeah, I'm sure they, if they had a chance, they watched it. But yeah, I think they'll take some inspiration that should motivate them.
0: Are you watching from home tonight?
1: Yeah, I'm going to be watching from my place at the 9 o'clock start time instead of 8.
0: Yeah.
1: We're here.
0: Does that bother you, the late game?
1: No, I like it better so I can edit the videos after. It gives me a little extra time.
0: Quiet time.
1: Yeah.
0: Well, Ashley, I've a super. Any other thoughts on tonight or the series ahead of us? This Eastern Conference final. Before I let you go.
1: Like I said, I hope they can stay out of the penalty box as much as they can and play their best. And I'm expecting Carolina to play a little more of a defensive style than what Buffalo did. I think Rob Brendamore is going to have his team defense staying a bit back a little bit more than what Buffalo's were, for example.
0: You, I understand that you've been impressed by Alex Newhook.
1: Yeah, I think if by somehow Montreal goes to the finals and is lucky enough to be able to win the cup, I think he would be their Conn Smythe guy. Of course, they got to get to the final first.
0: Yeah. Yeah. What's impressed you about his play?
1: He seems like he's the type of guy who can step up in the big game moments. I know he won was part of the Stanley Cup team in Colorado a couple of years ago there. They beat Tampa Bay. But yeah, both round one and round two, game sevens, he got the winner both times, and he's also stepped up in other games to get the team on the board. It's just a warrior, it seems, with him.
0: Are you confident about this series?
1: I am. I think if Montreal does win, it's going to be seven again. I feel like they're the type of team that's just going to go seven games every series.
0: Do you see them, like you see them winning tonight? Do you see Colorado pulling out a lead in games, or do you see Montreal driving it through?
1: Do you mean like
0: Carolina? Sorry, yes. Sorry, I said Colorado, but I meant Carolina. Do you see them taking a lead in the series, or Montreal?
1: I mean, based off Montreal's round one, round two, usually it swings one game there, one game there. So it could, depends on who wins tonight, I guess. But yeah. I could see it going one game there, one game here kind of thing again, like it was the last couple series.
0: Playoffs, man. Magic. Ashley, thank you for this.
1: Yeah, no problem. I love coming on here and talking.
0: Well, we love having you, man. We'll talk to you again soon, I'm sure.
1: Yeah, Monday's game three, I know, and Saturday's game two.
0: Okay. We'll probably talk before game three. Take care.
1: Okay.
0: All right. Take care, buddy. Ashley Brenahan is a content creator, hockey content creator on TikTok and Instagram, and a 2024 Special Olympics Team Nova Scotia floor hockey gold medalist. He was in Barrington Passage this afternoon. Roberto.
2: Yeah, a couple of busy spots. The McKay Bridge getting busier coming into Halifax, and the McDonald Bridge maintaining some heavy traffic as you're getting over into Dartmouth. Wise Road, both sides of that bridge, quite busy as well. Burnside Drive headed for the 111, the 118 headed for the 111, and the Forest Hills Extension towards Maine, all still seeing some heavy traffic.

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2: It is enough to drive you crazy, that guy playing a video out loud on the bus or blasting TikTok feeds out of their phone in the park. What is with people not using their headphones, and what can we do to make it stop?

0: All right, Kaz, thanks so much for that. Hello again, Nova Scotia. My name is Jeff Douglas here with Robert Dublay in Studio A. This is Hour 3 on Main Street. Some grade 5ers and 6ers at St. Joseph's Alexander McKay in Halifax are going to tell us what they learned taking part in history challenges. 20th annual African Nova Scotian History Challenges. Big event happened yesterday. They brought home some hardware, details forthcoming. Then, with a campaign called Off the Table, discouraging restaurants from serving open net pen farmed salmon, what are we to make of the Monterey Bay Aquarium Seafood Watch website telling consumers that open net pen farmed salmon from Nova Scotia is a, quote, good alternative if you can't get Atlantic salmon grown in an indoor recirculating tank with wastewater treatment? So we're going to hear, we're going to ask, and we're going to hear, we're going to listen, we're going to learn. After the 5:30 news, we're going to hear what the head of, or what the executive director of the Aquaculture Association of Scotia makes of that campaign. So that's it, Rob. That's it. Yep. Everything else is you.
1: Oh, okay. I
0: 1 hour of traffic.
1: Just give me a second to warm up here.
0: Minute details. Just take a deep breath, crack your knuckles, and get into it.
1: The first 30 feet after the Cogswell Exchange. No, so traffic on the peninsula is surprisingly busy. There's a lot of red out there. Lower Water Street end to end quite busy. Barrington is clearing up. But we still see, you know, mentionable amounts of traffic happening on Roby and Bell trying to get into that Willow Tree. And usually that sort of clears up by now. Of course, Quinpool is busy. North is quite busy. A lot of traffic in both directions between Windsor and Gottigen. If you're headed that way to use the McDonald Bridge, still heavy traffic right across the bridge over into Dartmouth, and then either side of Wise Road seems to be fairly busy as well. Moving up towards the McKay Bridge, we'll start with the Windsor Street Exchange. We still see a lot of traffic on both Joe Howe and Massachusetts Avenue trying to get into the exchange, but once you seem to be there and up onto the bridge, if you're heading over into Dartmouth, it does seem to move fairly well. Just getting into the exchange seems to be a bit of a problem. In the other direction, it's been this way for a while now. Heavy traffic on the 111 from Birdside Drive down through the tolls, probably clearing up about the halfway point across the McKay Bridge as you're coming into Halifax. Burnside Drive, still busy from at least Commodore to the 111. The 118 still seeing a lot of traffic from Wright Avenue down to the 111 and the Forest Hills Extension towards Main. I think it's about almost 3 kilometers of tailback from that intersection with Main Street. Hammond's Plains Road has cleared up very little in the last little while. We still see heavy traffic before both Larry Utech and Lucasville. And then if you're coming south on the 102 around that interchange with the 101, things get pretty slow between Glendale and the 101. So just be aware of that. 902-222-3802 if anything else comes up in traffic, but I think we're going to hope it does not. Here's Danielle with the headlines.
2: Thanks, Rob. The premier is trying to convince thousands of long-term care workers on strike to accept the collective agreement that's on the table. Workers, including continuing care assistants, housekeeping staff, and physiotherapists, have been on the picket line for nearly 6 weeks now. Also, a CBRM counselor is speaking out for the first time about his battle with cancer. Kyle Moore will have more on that story. And firefighters are at the scene of a wildfire in the area of Lake Echo, east of Dartmouth. The deputy fire chief says crews were called earlier this afternoon when someone spotted flames over the treetops and smelt smoke off Jen King Boulevard. As of 3:30, there were no buildings at risk and no requirement for evacuation. We'll have that and more news at 5:30.
0: All right, Danielle, thanks for that. 8.5 minutes now past the hour. A few days ago, we made some calls. We were looking to connect with some folks who could talk about the 20th anniversary of the African Nova Scotian History Challenges. And if you were with us on Tuesday, you would have heard, or maybe you heard, Gabby Clancy Carvery. Gabby is a grade 11 student at Bayview High who got an award yesterday during this year's event. And we also heard from Tony Kolayakovo, who created the History Challenges 20 years ago. Yesterday, Alex Mason heard back from Amy North, who teaches grade 5 and 6 at St. Joseph's Alexander McKay in Halifax, known as SJAM for short. So Amy North was with some of the students who had just returned from collecting their own hardware. Here we go. Or maybe here we don't go, looking for a bit of tape. Okay, we found it. So again, here is Amy North and some students from SJAM.

0: Can you guys all hear me?
1: Yep.
0: And Amy, what do the kids call you, Miss North, or?
2: They call me Madame North because we're a French immersion class, actually.
0: All right. Yeah. Well, it's so nice to meet you guys on the phone. Who should I start with? Who wants to tell me first about their project this year, what they did, and the award that they got for it?
2: Well, I think Sophie is a great person to start because Sophie's taken part in these challenges for many years and has had so much success, so much learning.
0: So what did you do this year, Sophie?
3: I made an advent calendar for the month of February. And each week has a different color and a different category. So the first week is people and the color is red. And the second week is places, right, Madam?
1: Yep.
3: And it's yellow.
1: Yes.
3: And the third week is green and it's historical landmarks. And the last week is black and it's all about Buddy Day.
0: Amazing. And how much work was it for you to put that together and then to create the calendar?
3: It was a lot of work. We made the calendar of wood and then we had to make the doors and we had to make the things that we put inside the advent calendar. So it took a really long time. And we made mosaic to put on the back, and one of them says all of the group's name, and then one of them has a 20, like a happy 20th anniversary.
0: For the 20th anniversary of the African Nova Scotian Heritage Challenges. This sounds incredibly elaborate. Could you zoom in for us on one of those dates in your calendar for February? What is something that you learned that you share through this calendar, maybe that you didn't know before you did this project?
3: Well, I didn't know much about Buddy Day, but I thought that it was interesting that due to racism, he made his own gym, and it's called Creighton Street Gym, and other boxers and people also came to the gym.
0: And did you know that he won his first fight in a boxing ring in 19 seconds?
3: I didn't know that.
0: Can you believe that? That guy was tough.
3: Wow.
0: He knocked his opponent out. He wasn't even supposed to be fighting. He was just in the crowd and the challenger didn't show up. And so he fought the reigning featherweight champ in the Maritimes.
3: Wow.
0: So if I open that door on your advent calendar, as you described it, for African Heritage Month, what's behind the door? Is it a picture or is there an item in there?
3: There's a lot of different things. So we made some items of clay or they're felted. And we drew some of the things we 3D printed. I mean, not 3D printed, but we had a doodler pen. Like a 3D pen that we made some of the stuff with. And we painted things. So it kind of depends on the door that you're opening.
0: This is an amazing undertaking. Thank you for telling us about it. And I'm just fact-checking myself. I said 19 seconds. It was 21 seconds. 2 seconds longer than I said, but still, totally amazing. Lolia, can you tell me about your project? Or are you and Pierre, are you guys talking about the same project?
2: Yeah.
0: Well, tell me all about it. What did you do?
2: We made like a landscape of Africville. We put like houses, the dump, the water, the train tracks, and like some rocks.
0: Kier, what did you make for it? Or what is one of your favorite items in the landscape that you've created?
2: The church.
0: Had you seen pictures of Africville, or how did you know what you should make this project look like?
4: I see pictures, like I went to Africville, like I see the church there, like the museum, but mostly pictures.
0: So tell me about the award that you won.
4: We won Challenge 2, what was it called?
5: African Nova Scotian Communities.
2: Yeah,
4: we won that one.
5: Yeah, they won the top prize.
0: In that category. That's amazing.
5: Yeah, it was quite a grand undertaking because

0: what started with a Bristol board became a double plywood, you know, they had to use some woodworking to put it all together that we'd found in the basement of our old school. And they constructed, they used, what did you have? You had gravel, mosaic pieces. We used Lego and train tracks, popsicle sticks. They used fabric and made clotheslines. They created the well as well as, you know, the boil water signs.
1: And we made the dump.
0: And they made the dump. And then, you know, one of the important parts was that they also, through reading about or speaking about, because Africville is a huge part of the community of SJAM's history and many ancestors who were born and raised in Africville. So some of the important things that they learned about, they wrote about and then stuck in little signs along their diorama, which is very massive. We couldn't get it back on the bus today.
2: That sounds incredible.
0: But then as you go through and look at all of the places that they learned about, then you could also read and learn yourself. The amount that they learned and then were able to share through their project and as well as presenting it to younger classes in the school, it was pretty inspiring to watch them then share what they learned with younger ones with so much passion for what they had learned about this amazing historic community.
2: Well, thank you so much, Lolia, Kier, Sophie, and Madame Noor. Thank you for telling us about these projects.
0: Absolutely. It is literally my favorite time of year when we start to undertake these. And we often spend about 2 months of very intense labor, which is sometimes when we do the mosaic includes blood, sweat, and tears. But it's so much learning and much pride when we get to go as a class and celebrate that learning together.
3: Alex speaking yesterday with Amy North and her students, Kier Upshaw-Crawley, who's in grade 5, Lalia Smith, who's in grade 5 as well, and Sophie Crossland Page, who's in grade 6 at St. Joseph's Alexander, or SJAM, in Halifax. They were all winners at this year's African Nova Scotian History Challenges.
4: An email.
5: You've got mail.
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10: And now, uh-oh. One song in a row.
3: We get an email from Wilma Needham at Samba Nova. In case you are still doing the one song in a row, could you please play Magdalena by Sergio Mendez for Samba Nova? We're celebrating our 34th anniversary with a bigger than ever party at the Seahorse on Friday, May 22nd. P.S. If you have time, we can offer 2 free tickets to the gig. Who doesn't have time, Rob? Is life so short? We can do it. Let's give it a couple of tickets. If you'd like 2 tickets to the Samba Nova 34th anniversary party at the Seahorse Tavern tomorrow night, Friday, May 22nd, be Rob's 6th caller, 1-800-565-1940. While you dial, here it is, Sergio Mendez, Magdalena.

0: That is, at least part of it, Sergio Mendez with Magdalena. Thank you so much to Wilma, Needham at Samba Nova for that request. Congratulations to Lisa Meacham of Halifax. They were our sixth caller. They picked up a pair of tickets to Samba Nova's 34th anniversary party at the Seahorse this weekend. It's going to be a good one. If there's a song you'd love to hear, we, frankly, would love to play it for you. Call the One in a Row request line, 1-888-686-6246, 1-888-686-MAIN, or, like Wilma did, email us, mainhfx@cbc.ca. All right, 8.5 minutes down to the bottom of that clock, 21.5 minutes past the hour. There is a campaign underway to convince people who work in the hospitality sector to remove open net pen farmed salmon from their menus. Yesterday, Alex Mason asked a couple of people involved if current scientific research is on their side. Their website, offthetable.ca, links to a number of resources. One of them is a 21-year-old study that found that farmed salmon had higher levels of contaminants than wild salmon. But that is contradicted by some other studies, not noted on their website, including one out of Norway last year that found contaminant levels had dropped as the composition of the food given to farmed salmon became more plant-based. Another Norwegian study from 2020 concluded contaminants are now more prevalent in wild salmon compared to farmed salmon. So if you missed that conversation yesterday, you can catch it on our listen page. And after the 5:30 news, we're going to find out what the head of the Aquaculture Association in Nova Scotia makes of Off the Table. Right now, a couple more questions Alex put to Catherine Collins and Doug France yesterday. In addition to working on this campaign, they are the authors of Salmon Wars, The Dark Underbelly of Our Favorite Fish, which was published in 2022.
1: You know, the change has occurred within my lifetime. I grew up eating wild-caught Atlantic salmon because my father was an avid angler. He loved fishing the way some people love playing golf. Yet he stopped in the 1990s because he had a front row seat to seeing the decline of wild Atlantic salmon. I can remember him coming home talking about the river, and you know, he'd fish in the Gulf of St. Lawrence, he's fished in New Brunswick and Nova Scotia, and he'd come home talking about the rivers running stiff with salmon. I mean, he would feel like he could walk across the water. And you know, you're lucky now to find a half dozen salmon in those rivers. It's just, it's sad, and it's been so fast.
2: Well, and you talk in your book about how aquaculture got underway in Norway, in part in response to declining wild populations. Do you think that is aquaculture, if done well, a logical response to a miserable situation?
3: That's an interesting question. And here's what Catherine's dad, Paul Collins, found out. They lived in Eaglehead, which is down on Liverpool Bay. And in the early 90s, one of the first salmon farms in Nova Scotia, went in within sight of their cabin on the water. And that was at the Coffin Island site. And Paul thought initially that this would indeed protect wild salmon. It would take some of the pressure off in terms of commercial catching and things like that. And so he was optimistic. 2 years later, he and a neighbor who had a lobster boat that he turned into a

0: glass bottom boat with plexiglass.
1: They're lucky they didn't sink.
0: They went out to take a look at the farm. And what Paul was just so graphic in remembering and telling us about how it was a desert around that salmon farm. The eelgrass was gone. The feces, the excess feed, and the chemicals from a salmon farm sink to the bottom. They form a toxic stew that robs everything else of oxygen under there. And so they found a barren desert, and Paul changed his tune on the benefits of salmon farms. And similar things happened with scientists. The Atlantic Salmon Federation initially, in that same time period, embraced this as an idea that might help protect wild salmon. Well, the Atlantic Salmon Federation has turned on a dime, and they've discovered that, in fact, salmon farms are a major obstacle to endangered wild salmon everywhere they're farmed.
2: With the federal government seeming to be winding down open pen farming of Atlantic salmon off BC, what do you think Nova Scotians should expect to see happen here, where the state of the wild stocks, it's so different here, right? Fewer species, fewer fish.
1: This is a really interesting issue in this country because on the West Coast, it's a federal, the salmon farming is monitored by the federal government. On the East Coast, it's monitored by the provincial governments. And the four maritime governments have a memorandum of understanding to run this and to regulate this industry as agriculture. And we're terribly concerned that when they've closed down, it's great if they close them down on the West Coast. I'm not begrudging that. Well done. But we're concerned that it may turn these companies toward the East Coast to expand their operations here. And it would just make a bad situation worse.
0: And unfortunately, we don't have any faith in the government of Nova Scotia in particular when it comes to protecting our coastline from erosion, from the effects of climate change, and from the damage caused by salmon farms. I mean, the government a few months ago came out with a study basically showing areas in green where salmon farms and other parts of aquaculture will be welcome. It seems to us that that is going backwards. And the recent approval of the Cook expansion in Liverpool Bay, which was opposed almost unanimously by municipal government officials, by the public down there, by an organized group called Protect Liverpool Bay, an unanimous, almost unanimous opposition there, you know, the Aquaculture Review Board went ahead and approved it anywhere. And that's something that we're seeing all around the world, where salmon farms are expanding. So is public opposition. But it's very difficult for the public to get any traction with governments, which is one of the reasons, to bring this full circle, which is one of the reasons that Catherine is running Off the Table Canada.
1: With Living Oceans and ASF, yes.
0: Yes.
1: Yes.
2: If you go to the Monterey Bay Seafood Watch website, does it bother you that, if I'm reading the site correctly, it seems to suggest that marine net pen farmed salmon is generally regarded as a good alternative? Not the best choice, not the best choice you can make, but a good alternative to the best choice. What do you make of that?
0: Yeah, it's a little more nuanced than that. I think that they particularly object to Chilean farmed salmon because of the heavy use of antibiotics there. But yeah, it does bother us. It bothers us a lot. But you know, we don't have enough power, leverage, influence to make them look again at this issue. We think basically Monterey Bay, the Seafood Watch folks out there do a pretty good job, but I think that they're not up to date on the full scope of the environmental damage caused by these salmon farms and on the risks to wild salmon.
3: It's Doug France and Catherine Collins in conversation with Alex Mason. They co-wrote Salmon Wars, published in 2022. They are now involved in a campaign encouraging people in the hospitality sector to remove open net pen farmed salmon.

0: from their menus. The Monterey Bay Aquarium Seafood Watch website says that open net pen farmed salmon from Nova Scotia is a good alternative, and fish from some other locations also considered okay. As Doug France noted there, there are locations the website says consumers should avoid, including New Brunswick, Newfoundland, and BC. You can find the details at seafoodwatch.org. After the news, we're going to hear from the Executive Director of the Aquaculture Association of Nova Scotia.
1: Good afternoon. It's 5:30. I'm Danielle Edwards. Here's what's making news in Nova Scotia. Premier Tim Houston is trying to convince thousands of long-term care workers to accept the collective agreement that's on the table. A variety of workers, including continuing care assistants, housekeeping staff, and physiotherapists, have been on the picket lines for nearly 6 weeks.
2: What I have said to some of the workers that I've had a chance to chat with is we have a pretty solid track record on collective bargaining. We've negotiated over 400 agreements. So we believe in the collective bargaining process.
1: The agreement the province is offering has been accepted by other unions and bargaining units representing more than 25,000 workers. Those agreements include a Me Too clause that would change their terms if the striking QP members get a better deal. A Nova Scotia missing persons case is now classified as a murder. Stephen Boudreau was first reported missing from Hopewell on April 19th. Police said at the time they considered his disappearance to be suspicious. Late this afternoon, RCMP announced that they have charged 29-year-old Cody Reed Palmer with first-degree murder. They say he was arrested yesterday at a home in Torbrook. A woman who invented children, university degrees, and other lies has been sentenced to 4.5 years in prison for multiple fraud convictions. She goes by at least three names: Catherine McDougall, Alyssa McGilvery, and Alexandra Ryan. In one case, she told co-workers at a Kent building supply store that her daughter had died. Her co-workers took up a collection for her and managed to raise $1,500, which the company matched. Crown Prosecutor Will Mathers says it's tough to calculate the number of victims she's hurt.
3: It depends on how you define it. Like, certainly at Kent, there was a wide amount of support for her from good people who all put money into this pool to support her. So I don't, like, if you count Kent as kind of one victim, that's one way of looking at it. But if you count all the kind of minimum wage employees who put together chunks of their paycheck for her, it's quite a number of people who were ensnared.
1: McDougall's daughter is still alive. In other news, last summer, the province released a long-anticipated report on improving transportation in Halifax. More than 9 months later, the Public Works Minister says the province is acting on its recommendations, but it will take time for traffic to get better. Taryn Grant reports.
4: Traffic in Halifax. According to Public Works Minister Fred Tilley, there's nowhere to go but up.
5: You know, if

0: Ottawa for money from a public transit fund. How much? It won't say.
1: A lot of these initiatives that we're working on, yes, they'll take a little bit of time, but I think in the end, it'll be very positive for the motoring public.
0: Opposition leaders are skeptical that the government's plan will lead to change. NDP leader Claudia Chender says it doesn't adequately address walking, biking, and other modes of active transportation.
2: They don't seem to be taking the issue seriously, and it's something that is literally driving people out of our city.
0: Interim Liberal leader Ian Rankin says plans for increased housing density need to better align with transportation plans.
3: I don't see a horizon where that the traffic is ever going to start to get better in the province with this plan.
0: Taryn Grant, CBC News, Halifax.
4: And finally, a CBRM counselor is speaking out for the first time about his battle with cancer. He was only on the job a short time before he had to go off on medical leave. Now, after 8 months, he'll be back on the job, cancer-free. Kyle Moore has the story.
5: Paul Nikituk will return to work as a counselor in more than a week, but the last several months has been a difficult road.
6: When I first found out I had cancer was August 4th of 2025. August 4th is our wedding anniversary as well.
5: Nikituk says he found a lump on the right side of his neck. What started as a virus mutated into cancer, affecting his tongue and tonsils. The thought of getting sick sent his mind racing.
6: Are you going to survive? What are you going to do? How are you going to tell your family?
5: Many doctor's appointments and treatment followed.
6: I felt great for the first couple of weeks, but then slowly that I couldn't swallow anymore. And then when I couldn't swallow, I had to use the feeding tube to get hydrated and to get fed.
5: Nikituk says he's been overwhelmed by support from the public and colleagues. Tom Urbaniak is a political science professor. He says Nikituk's council position is an important one.
7: It's not an exaggeration to say that the municipal councillor representing Dominion, representing New Aberdeen and neighboring communities is expected to function full-time.
5: Nikituk will be back on the job June 1st and plans to spend the summer meeting with his constituents. Kyle Moore, CBC News, Glace Bay.
4: And that's the news to this hour.
8: All right, Danielle, thanks so much for that. Chris Edwards now is here with today's business news. Chris, let's start with Elon Musk. Might be the world's first trillionaire soon. SpaceX has plans to go public. How big will that be?
9: This will likely be the biggest initial public offering in the history of Wall Street. SpaceX makes and launches rockets, along with managing global internet service Starlink and Musk's AI agent Grok. And it's aiming for an IPO target of at least $1.75 trillion. 12 zeros. Elon Musk, who owns SpaceX, made the announcement yesterday, and if everything goes to plan, then yes, he will become the world's first trillionaire next month. He also owns Tesla, and that company's worth $1.3 trillion already. Now, the key here is that now that SpaceX is going public, we all finally get to look at its books, and we now know the company generated just under $19 billion in revenue last year, but it had a net loss of $5 billion. I asked tech analyst Ritesh Kotek about that, and he said that, while SpaceX is technically losing money still, the future profit potential is huge.
10: It's not about the money that they're making currently. It's about potential forecasts of where the market is actually headed. If you're able to grab that crystal ball and look into the future is these types of industries. And that is what the market is going to value. Is if I put in a dollar today, how much is that going to give me a year from now, 2 years from now?
9: Once it goes public, SpaceX will also be able to raise enormous amounts of money to fund further expansion. And right now, it's on schedule to be traded publicly mid-June.
8: Right. And, you know, speaking of trading publicly in the stock market, the Canada Pension Plan has revealed its latest results, and they are not awesome. What's happening there?
9: Yeah, for the third year in a row, the CPP has underperformed the market. Today, we got the official returns numbers for the 2026 fiscal year from the Canada Pension Plan Investment Board, and they say they generated a return of 7.8%, which isn't bad per se. The fund grew to just under $800 billion, but 7.8% falls well short of the market benchmark of 13.2%. We spoke to money manager John Zechner about this, and he said while the return wasn't great relative to the market, there are caveats here.

0: reality is these large plans have been diversifying for years. So, you know, publicly traded securities have become a smaller and smaller part of the overall. And, you know, a lot of it's in private equity. And we, you know, that's getting revalued. And you never know how that's being revalued lately, most likely somewhat lower infrastructure assets and other things like that, as opposed to, you know, the markets that we all follow every day.
1: I should note that the CPP has what's called an active investment strategy when it actually tries to beat the market. So 3 years in a row of underperforming isn't fantastic. Pension Plan Investment Board CEO John Graham said the performance gap is due primarily to big tech stocks driving a disproportionate amount of stock market returns, while by its nature, the CPP is highly diversified.
2: Right. And finally, the end of an era tonight, the last ever taping of The Late Show with Stephen Colbert. Any idea how he's going to go out?
1: At the moment, we know very little. Everything about tonight's final show is being kept under wraps. That said, we do know the show is going to be extended and go longer than 1 hour. So be ready for a monologue for the ages. And by the way, The Late Show is officially ending with tonight's broadcast. No one is replacing Stephen Colbert as host. As for why this is happening, that has been the subject of plenty of controversy. CBS, the show's owner, says they're canceling it for, quote, purely financial reasons. The show has lost 20% of its audience in the coveted 18 to 49 age group since 2022. But Colbert himself, along with many other people, believe it's because CBS is bending the knee to Donald Trump, who frequently criticized Colbert's show, which did become a lot more political in recent years. So, like I said, very curious to see what Colbert says in his final monologue. The show is going to air tonight at just after 11:30.
2: All right, Chris, thanks so much for this.
1: Thanks a lot.
2: Robert,
3: what a night of television.
2: What a night of telly.
3: Yeah, you watch the hockey game and then
2: go back and forth. Go back and
3: probably,
2: forth.
3: Probably, yeah, for a while. But I mean, it's not 11:30. Is it 11:30 our time? No, it's not 11:30 our time.
2: It's tonight's show. 11:30 Eastern?
3: I think so. Huh.
2: Yeah, it might be over by then. The hockey game might be over.
3: Clearly, an indicator that I
4: late night television
3: evil. That's right. 11. There is an 11:30 at night. What?
2: Not really.
3: If I saw 9:30 at night, I'd be impressed. Traffic on the peninsula, not entirely impressive either. Lower Water Street, end to end, still really heavy. Barrington Street from Spring Garden Road all the way up, still lots of heavy traffic moving through there. I guess North Street is cleared up, which is some good news. But there's also quite a bit of traffic coming off the 102 at Connaught. That's backed up to Joe Howe. The Windsor Street Exchange is better, and both bridges are better, but the 111 headed for the McKay is still one line of heavy traffic from Burnside Drive right down to the former tolls. No great clearing happening for the Forest Hills extension towards Maine. That tailback from that intersection is still about 3 kilometers, and there's still a pretty heavy section of traffic coming down the 118 alongside Dartmouth Crossing that does slow down around the Commodore Drive area. Same thing for the Hammonds Plains Road heading west. Tiny bit of traffic buildup before Larry UTech, and then it gets decent, and then it gets really heavy again before Lucasville. That one's got quite a tailback, but once you get through that intersection, it gets heavy again for some reason all the way out to the community center. So you have to take some patience with you if you're moving through there. And just so you know, it is there. If you are on Old Sackville Road out in Lower Sackville, the intersection with Beaver Bank, there does seem to be a report of an incident that happened. It's really, I think, on Old Sackville, but it is affecting traffic right through that intersection. So just be careful and call us with details, 902-222-3802.
2: As we have been hearing in the news, a 53-year-old woman here in Nova Scotia has pleaded guilty to multiple fraud charges, and she faces 4.5 years in prison. Catherine McDougall is also known by the aliases Alyssa McGilvery and Alexandra Ryan. Among her fraudulent claims, McDougall told co-workers at a Kent building supply store her daughter had died. The employees started a fund and raised $1,500 out of their own pockets. Kent matched that. McDougall's only daughter, very much alive. She also invented other children. Reporters, including our colleague Blair Rhodes, spoke with Crown Prosecutor Will Mathers about the woman's broad range of falsehoods.
5: In my oral submissions, that even on the last date, which was just last week, she was, you know, she had really been continuing to make false assertions. And even after she had told the court that she was resiling from the facts in the PSR, she then wrote two letters privately to the court.

0: asserting many of those same false claims, and then re-withdrew those claims. So yes, it really kept going throughout the sentencing process. And like Justice Chipman said, that's a relevant factor. It's not aggravating. She's not being sentenced for her dishonesty to the court, but it is relevant in assessing her character and her prospects for rehabilitation when she's telling the court, you know, I'm taking responsibility, I've changed, I've done these programs, etc., all the while she's continuing to make direct lies to the court during the sentencing process.
1: She made up two kids.
0: Yeah, well, more than two kids, I think I'd have to count them up. But there were a number of children, certainly in the pre-sentence report, Blair. I think you're right. I think it was two. But obviously, the sum total of the facts, there were a number of different children that she sort of created out of whole cloth.
1: How many people did she ensnare?
0: I guess it's hard to, it depends on how you define it. Like certainly at Kent, there was a wide amount of support for her from good people who all put money into this pool to support her. So I don't, like if you count Kent as kind of one victim, that's one way of looking at it. But if you count all the kind of minimum wage employees who put together chunks of their paycheck for her, it's quite a number of people who were ensnared. So I guess it depends on how you count that overall number. It would be quite a number of people. Some offenses were more towards single people, certainly. For instance, one of the most egregious offenses was one of the ones that she failed on, and that was where she went after a man for child support for a child that didn't exist. She manufactured the creation of the child, manufactured a medical condition that would explain the unexpected pregnancy. I believe she claimed that she had thought her uterus had been removed and that it wasn't. And she forged medical documents and operation records, I think, with respect to surgery on her uterus, and then used a real lawyer's letterhead and signature and an American website that generates false DNA results to attempt to pursue a male for child support for a non-existent child. So that was one of the one victim offenses. She used a very realistic website that I think has been shut down, and I must say we deal with DNA results all the time, and the language used in the report that she had generated was very real. And if you look at the letters purportedly written by the real lawyer, there's a whole set of correspondence, I believe, explaining how to provide the DNA sample so that the match can be made. And these letters are very threatening to someone who isn't a lawyer to receive letters like that from a lawyer, essentially saying, if you don't pay child support, you know, this is gonna happen to you legally. that was, I think you would have heard from Ms. Lordrip's decision, that was one of the more serious offenses in terms of moral culpability.
2: What do you think this kind of, some of the information in this case will have on people's just ability to trust the system, and just if someone's able to get away with these kind of activities for so long, they might look at this, I think it was mentioned about the Kent employees, they might be a little bit more, you know, skeptical now if someone says...
0: Yeah, that is a tragedy. I mean, there's another way to look at this, which is, you know, I mentioned this on the last date. Ms. McGillivray bragged in the text message exchanges with the person identifying as her daughter that people don't ask any questions when you tell them someone's died. They kind of laugh about it in the exchange. And she had figured out that there's certain types of lies that kind of decent people don't question when you create stories about tragic death, about horrible medical conditions, about you know, she'd forged letters purportedly from a doctor speaking to sexual abuse. When you make up narratives like that, sort of kind of good people in our community aren't willing to question those things and are going to come together to support you. And yeah, this sort of thing deeply affects that kind of trust. But on the other hand, it's nice to think that our community still does come together to support people, to support victims, to support survivors, to try and assist people who appear to have gone through these horrible experiences. So I'm trying to take it as a positive that here in Halifax and Nova Scotia, our community still tries to do that. I hope this doesn't have an effect on that kind of trust. I hope it doesn't make it harder for legitimate victims and survivors of these kind of horrible experiences when they're coming forward and people are saying, you know, don't believe them. I like to think that our community is stronger than that. This woman was exceptional and unusual.
3: Will Mathers, Crown Prosecutor in the case of Catherine McDougall, speaking with reporters today in Halifax, including our very own Blair Rose.

0: Friday on Maritime Noon, taking stock of your life's possessions is part of the process of writing a will.
1: I love this concept of understanding what finances are that pertain to an estate. And the reality is we need to do a mental inventory of all of the things we own.
0: Wills and Estate Planning with lawyer Jessica Lyle, Friday on Maritime Noon.
2: The executive director of the Aquaculture Association of Nova Scotia says a campaign against open-net pen-farmed salmon includes misinformation. The Canadian Off the Table campaign, which is distinct from the American campaign by the same name, encourages people in hospitality to take Atlantic salmon off their menus if it was farmed in open net pens in the ocean. Alex Mason reached Jeff Bishop at the Aquaculture Association this afternoon. Jeff Bishop, welcome back to Main Street.
3: Thanks for having me, Alex.
2: What do you make of this campaign?
3: It's interesting. Your guests yesterday talked about, one of the goals of their campaign of ensuring that there's educated consumers. Couldn't agree more that needs to be the case in any factor, especially when we're talking about the production and buying and eating of food. My concerns and that of colleagues within the sector about the more of the tactics, the semantics, the misinformation that the Off the Table campaign uses to share their point of view, if you will.
2: What's an example of something that you see there that you just consider outright misinformation or disinformation?
3: Well, it's, as I say, it's everything from, examples that they use, a couple from yesterday's discussion, their concerns around social justice issues, bringing fish meal from the coast of Africa to Canada to make food. That's just simply not the case in Nova Scotia. The fish food is made here, actually in Truro, at a facility for one of our larger producers in the area, from products from locally sourced. It doesn't make sense if you think about it financially, about someone hauling fish meal across the world to make. It's issues like that. It's talking about concerns on around wild populations around. They use the example of the Mersey River and the Medway River. Well, sort of not even touching on the topic of those two river systems in Nova Scotia having a significant historical decision making that we wanted to generate power by damming up the rivers to use to generate power in the 20s and 30s, 100 years ago, that there's potential impacts of those kinds of decisions. They didn't talk about seal populations naturally in our region and the impacts that research shows that those have on wild salmon populations. And then it's things like, as I say, from the semantic side of things, using words like chemicals. And when talking about salmon, and forgetting that water is a chemical. So it's the context of what they're talking about and the way in which they talk about it that is very misleading.
2: Is your industry feeling any impact from this campaign? Or like, I know, just for example, like this morning on the morning show, they were talking about how haddock was harder to find than usual. Are you feeling this campaign to the degree that you would be benefiting from a shortage of haddock?
3: No, I'm not hearing that at all from the companies, of that there's a direct impact on what they're doing. Now, again, it's one of those things, if someone's making a decision not to buy your product, that may be harder to trace than someone who's making a shift in whatever product that they're using. So not seeing that. Is it impacting their future decisions on developments in Nova Scotia? I can't really speak to that. That would be business to business that they would be thinking about those kinds of impacts there. But again, what they do share with me again is that shared concern around the misinformation. And so that's the Off the Table and the partners that they're working with are providing misinformation into the system on a completely, well-regulated and legal. You wouldn't think it is by the, again,

0: the rhetoric and semantics that they use, a food producing sector in Canada and in Nova Scotia specifically.
1: Does that campaign have you or anybody in the industry talking about ways to be as transparent as possible with the public so that people in Nova Scotia have a good sense of what's going on in aquaculture around our coast? And so if they do, like, for instance, Catherine Collins said yesterday, Google sea lice, it's not a pretty sight. But then if people do see information online, what can your industry do to be as transparent as possible so that people can put whatever they see online in context, so that they have a clear understanding of what the reality is around our own coast?
0: Right. You know, transparency is a big part of any sector that, you know, in any industry that's improving constantly. From the research that they're doing and putting that out and discussing that, you know, in public forums and at conferences, those sorts of things, you know, looking at that, what's next? How can we constantly be doing things better? Transparency is also a huge part of the regulatory system for approvals of farms, you know, through the Aquaculture Review Board and the regulatory system that they have to meet on a regular basis, the reporting requirements that they have for environmental and water quality and fish health within, you know, reporting if there are issues with pests that are impacting a farm. We've been very fortunate in Nova Scotia not to be set with almost 30 years of finfish farming in this province, only a handful of times where sea lice has impacted and you know, required any kind of a treatment, you know, opportunity. You know, those things have to be reported to the federal and provincial partners and are reported publicly, you know, for folks to be able to find. So being able to do the looking for, I guess, if you will, to find that information from the folks that are overseeing. And we have to remember the discussion that we're focused on here is about in the end, the off-the-table folks are questioning the regulatory system and oversight for a food production. And these folks are calling into question and using, as I say, misinformation to talk about food production for Canadians and for the world if a company is selling on the broader market. It's a well-regulated system under Health Canada or CFIA's division for that production of food and for the regulations of the operations of the firms here in Nova Scotia. It's a combination of federal and provincial oversight and those two departments, DFO and DFA in the province. And so there's a lot of transparency that's built into that regulatory system that is there for people to play a role in, even, you know, thinking about the farm approval process for a new farm or expansion or changes to a farm, that there's an opportunity that if someone comes to the table, you know, with evidence of something being wrong with a farm or concerns about research that backs that up, they have the opportunity to play a role within that approval hearing process. As an example, two of the latest approvals within the province of Nova Scotia, the ARB has found that some of the arguments that concerned folks have put forward, including folks connected to the off the table or associations connected to off the table, they've been dismissed because they're not accurate or they're not evidence-based.
1: Jeff, I appreciate you making time for us today.
0: Thank you, Alex, for talking about this. You know, it's an important industry, you know, that supports rural parts of this province and creating jobs and serving food to Atlantic Canadians with some great pride.
2: Jeff Bishop is Executive Director of the Aquaculture Association of Nova Scotia. I mentioned some of this earlier, but if you're just joining us, I'll re-mention. Monterey Bay Aquarium Seafood Watch website lists open net pen farmed salmon from Nova Scotia as a quote, good alternative if you can't get Atlantic salmon grown in an indoor recirculating tank with wastewater treatment, which it considers the best choice. It also says Open Net Penn Farm salmon

0: from Maine is also a good alternative. Recommends Atlantic salmon from anywhere that is certified by the Aquaculture Stewardship Council. There are places of origin that the website says consumers should avoid, including New Brunswick, Newfoundland, and BC. A lot of detail there. You can find it at seafoodwatch.org. Roberto.
1: Yeah, most things have cleared up. But if you are a user of the Forest Hills Extension as you're headed towards that intersection with Main Street, there's still 2.5, 2.75 kilometers of tailback getting into that intersection, which is, I guess, technically an improvement, but still a bit of a wait if you're moving through there. Also, if you're out towards the Lower Sackville area, Old Sackville Road and Beaver Bank Road. Report of an incident happening there. It's really on Old Sackville Road, but it does affect traffic seemingly moving through that intersection. So just be careful and call us or text us with anything tomorrow, 902-222-3802.
0: All right, Rob, thanks for that. Up next, Your World Tonight, and then As It Happens. See you tomorrow.
2: Feel that? That's the thrill of the Northern Super League. And it's back on CBC Gem, with six fierce clubs battling all season long for glory. From coast to coast, Canada's first professional women's soccer league is bringing the heat. For the fans who live for the roar of the crowd, the last-minute winner, and the moments that make sports unforgettable, this is your season. Watch the Northern Super League all season on CBC Gem.
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4: Hi, I'm Chris Howden. Mark Tewksbury remembers his friend, the late Frank Hayden, who founded the Special Olympics and challenged sports fans all over the world to rethink the relationship between accessibility and athletics.
5: Oftentimes, it feels like the politics of the UCP is a stage play to exercise their power to do what they want.
6: DP opposition alleges the deck is stacked in favor of a fall referendum on separation after the government caucus announces a decision before it's been voted on. This is Your World Tonight. I'm Christine Birak, also on the program.
7: I overheard him say that there was a passenger who could not be taken to Detroit.
8: There's always going to be anxiety about a new strain of virus.
6: Questions about international screening protocols after an Air France jet is diverted to Montreal when the U.S. refuses entry to a Congolese passenger coming from a region of Africa struggling to contain an Ebola outbreak. That's where we begin tonight. Rising case counts and escalating tensions in the Democratic Republic of Congo are sparking fear in communities there. Protesters clashed with police today, setting fire to a treatment center run by a medical charity. The anger and worry is spreading globally. But as Colin Butler reports, health experts stress the risk to Canadians still remains low.
9: For Deborah Mister, the first sign something was wrong came when the surgical masks went on.
10: My first thought was, honestly, I wish I had one.
9: As passengers searched their bags for masks, flight attendants moved through the cabin with their faces covered. They also offered little explanation about why the plane was suddenly being diverted to Montreal.
7: I overheard him say that there was a passenger who could not be taken to Detroit.
9: The flight was diverted after U.S. authorities determined one passenger on board could not enter the country under new Ebola-related travel restrictions. Authorities later confirmed the passenger removed from the plane did not have the virus. Back on board, however, anxiety was growing over a virus most people know little about.
8: There's always going to be anxiety about a new strain of virus.
9: Dr. Rob Fowler works in critical care. He's treated Ebola patients during past outbreaks in Africa. He says for Canadians, the threat remains largely theoretical and the public risk low.
8: You know, we've never had a case of Ebola in Canada.
9: The risk to Canadians might be low, but in Central Africa, health officials are struggling to contain a growing outbreak involving a rare strain of Ebola with no approved vaccine.
11: This is going to be a big outbreak.
9: Dr. Isaac Bogosh is an infectious disease specialist at the University of Toronto. He says the virus has already crossed

More than 20 years ago, marine biologist David Horasty caught his first glimpse of an orange fish known as the hairy ghost pipefish. No one knows how it got that name. I'm just kidding. Everyone does. It looks hairy, it's ghostly, and it has a long pipe-like nose. And Mr. Horasty was hooked. But it's elusive. Took years of searching before he saw the hairy ghost pipefish again. And now he and his colleagues are ready to introduce it to the rest of the world. And they've given it a new scientific name that will undoubtedly sound familiar to Sesame Street fans. Solenostomus snuffleupagus. Ichthyologist Graham Short is a co-author with Mr. Horasty of the paper confirming the new species. We reached him in Chicago.

0: Well, warning, a tiny island nation in the Pacific is at risk of being engulfed by the ocean. So Vanuatu's climate justice envoy is relieved that a majority of UN countries support the idea of making fighting climate change a legal requirement. Stay tuned. I'm Chris Howden.
1: And I'm Neil Kirksall.

0: cloudy and overall unpalatable. And people literally, you know, dropped it like a hot potato and went to other beers in droves, unfortunately.
1: The 1948 recipe, how much can you tell us about it? Why did you decide to latch on to that?
0: Very cool. I have a good friend named John Lupowitz, who's a Schlitz collector, and he went into Schlitz when they were literally clearing out all the offices and selling everything they had. And he got a number of very cool items.

0: Like, okay, you're ready to deliver a baby.
1: Towards the end of my pregnancy, Upper River Valley was shutting down quite a bit. So I had stress, like, I knew that my labors were really quick. So with him, I was like, if I have to drive down to Fredericton, I was like, what if I don't make it? Like, it was always in the back of my mind. I never thought it would actually happen.
0: And you started kind of almost blame yourself. I was like, okay, well, I could have done things differently and stuff like that. Even herself, like, but at the same time, we realized that we're not doctors. We have people that do that, right? And then we should have been able to had at least another, I don't know, another procedure happen, like go to the ER where we are, a local emergency room or something like that, you know? Mm-hmm. These things really shouldn't be happening.
2: That's Mariah Jackson and her partner, Fernando Gonzalez, who delivered their baby on the side of the Trans-Canada Highway last month. They were talking to the CBC's Savannah Odd.

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1: Are you an Indigenous musician looking to level up your career? Well, CBC and SoCan Foundation announced the return of Reverie, the Indigenous Music Residency. 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

commodification of women's bodies, dehumanization. There's this very weird distribution of gender throughout society too. The group that I talk about in this book, the Mazakites, say, we don't like that. This is not the way that's working for us. And so they create a different society that has its sort of different marriage norms. One woman might be married to a handful of men and kind of having elaborate rituals around this as well. Pretty striking, right? So a good example of people saying, here's one thing we don't like about our society.